0: Once you meet Melanie Damore, you're a changed person. That's what you'll discover as you learn more about Melanie and her songs of comfort and solace featured in this program. As you hear her story, you won't be surprised to discover she's been singing pretty much her entire life.
1: Well, I am the eldest of two singers, my mother and father. My mother was one of the first Black women offered a vocal scholarship to Juilliard. And I am just like her. She did not take it because she didn't want anybody to tell her what, when, where, or how to sing. She just wanted to sing. And both my parents met singing. And my father was singing behind my mother when they met. And she turned around and said, "You are singing too loud." And my father said that was it. I knew she was the one right then and there. And my singing voice was actually lower than my dad's. So, yeah. Although when I went to college, my degree is in flute and piano and music history. My degree is not in voice.
0: Today, Melanie uses her voice to bring people together to experience the healing power of music. That's why she released a collection of songs with the ensemble Vocal Essence led by Philip Brunel. It's called How to Hold On, Songs of Comfort and Solace.
1: We're all walking around a little bit wounded, you know, and there's a lot of loss and a lot of upheaval and a lot of uncertainty. And the most important thing to me in the world is song, singing, music, medicine, nourishment, just what we need right now. These are hard times to be a human being on this planet. And so for me to be able to have this extraordinary organization, I love me some Vocal Essence. I've been loving me some VE for years. And when Philip approached me about doing this, first of all, I was really, really touched by that you want to do that, okay? And he said, "Well, I want to use the ensemble singers." I said, "Okay." Because these are some bad mamma jammers. They can sing. they can really, really sing. And so I'm just really touched to do the music. And we need it. I need it.
0: This particular project was recorded over 4 days last January in 2025 in the Maud Moon Weyerhaeuser Studios at Minnesota Public Radio. What was most memorable about that experience for each of you? Patty, why don't you start?
2: All of the singers in the ensemble are very trained. We're very hardworking musicians, and we typically have paper music that we sing from, and we sit in our rows, and we sing facing forward. And Melanie, from day one of rehearsal, was like, "Oh, no, no, no, no, no, no. We're learning this by rote. We are sitting in a circle." And I remember you just walked around us, and it just, like, opened us all up. We didn't have music. We couldn't hide. It was so human, and it was so special to sing. You know, and what was really cool, too, is when we were rehearsing for this recording session, it was never the same. Every single song was so unique. It was so organic. You never knew how many times we were going to sing a line. You never knew how long it was going to go. And the more and more we would sing it and we would watch you, it just took on this meditative state that was just so beautiful. And all of a sudden, you know, we weren't just singing with the training that we've been given. We were singing with our whole bodies, with this raw emotion that was just so amazing.
1: And I know at first they were like, "What is this?" But they had their willingness to just go. Because, you know, when you sing, and we have all these things we study, we got blah, blah, blah. But we forget that when we were kids, and it was just that joy, and we were absorbed by the music, and there was no separation between our heart and what came out of our mouth and what was in our head. And they were just willing to go there with me, and I really, really appreciate that. And I get to sing with people all over, and as I said, we are longing for connection, especially now. So we don't even realize how much of a guard that we had up. We really don't realize it until it's not there and you're like, wait, what's, wow, huh, this is good, this is better, even when things are really hard, you know. And the fact that for me to have the ensemble, they're there together. The music is not, it's less beautiful if not each and every one of you is not there. And I think to be able to see and to experience yourself along with other people to make this beautiful sound, with all of the rawness, with all of the bumps and the nooks and crannies, and to be able to just jump in. And we kind of jumped in. We did.

0: Melanie Damore leading the ensemble Vocal Essence in Shine On Me, a song from her recording How to Hold On, Songs of Comfort and Solace. Now let's hear more of the conversation I had with Melanie Damore, recorded in front of a live audience when this recording was released last fall. I had the chance to walk in during one of your recording sessions to see how it was going. And that night, you had invited each of the singers to write names on pieces of paper, poster board, and they were placed around the studio space. Tell me about why you did that.
1: Well, because here's my routine. When I wake up in the morning, I'm looking in the mirror. Maybe I had toothpaste dribbling down my face or something. I'm in my jammies. And I'm looking in the mirror and I'm thinking, who am I going to hold up in song today? So I think about people that I know and that are just going through a hard time, and I'm thinking, okay, I'm going to hold them up in song today. So it's a very conscious thing. And when we did this, I thought, we're not just singing songs here. So I said, bring in the names of people. We had pictures and the whole nine yards. So we are intentionally holding these people in song. So when you hear this, I want you to picture in your mind that they're in there in the studio and there are all these names, and there's a table that has photographs of people that just needed to be sung to, needed to be held. And I even insisted that the people in the booth that were recording it, anybody who was in the room, had to add a name.
0: I want to ask you about the song Bright Blue Sky.
1: Yeah.
0: Who's that dedicated to?
1: I wrote that song for a friend of mine who had lost her partner, her most favorite person in the world. And the reason I wrote that song, it has three different verses. And the first verse is a friend comforting a friend who's just lost the person they love the most. And then the middle verse is the person who left singing to the person they left behind. And then the last verse is the community letting go of that person. And since we are all human beings, we're all going to be in that position, one of those positions. But I wanted that feeling of, you know, the first verse is just a friend comforting a friend. And then there's that duet, it's two parts, of the one left behind singing to the one that's here. And that whole, I can give it to you really quick. So here's the first verse. I am lifting them to the bright blue sky.

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That's how it goes.

0: One of the things that strikes me about these songs, and there's 14 of them, 12 are original and two are
1: spirituals,
0: your arrangements of them. I'm struck by the text because often it's not a lot of text, but very powerful text. Does the text come first or the music?
1: Well, it depends for me. For instance, the Standing Stone is one of the songs on there. And that song happened for me. I had just found out that a very dear friend of mine had been diagnosed with ovarian cancer. And I was working with a Threshold Choir. For those of you who are not familiar with Threshold Choir, it was started by 25 years ago by a woman named Kate Munger. And if you call up members of Threshold Choir, they will come to your house, the hospital or the hospice, and sing for you and your loved ones. And it costs you nothing. You need somebody to come every day for 6 months, somebody will come. And I know that there is one in the Twin Cities. So all of this kind of music is just really, really important just to hold people. And so being able to do this album and do this work is really, really important to me. And it's just a way to be able to hold each other, you know, through song. That's the important thing.

0: There's another song that I found myself literally hitting on repeat. I'm like, I got to hear that again. And what was struck me about it, it was only three lines. Mm. And it was kind of like almost like a mantra. It's called As Much As Air.
1: Oh, wow. Yeah. Yeah, As Much As Air. A lot of my songs come to me in the shower. But also the thing is a lot of times we write the medicine that we need. You know, so the words are as much as air, as much as water, I need tenderness. As much as air, as much as water, I need tenderness. And I make them sing that first part until I believe that they're truly asking for what they really need. You know, that they're not just words, that once they can feel it in their bones, especially in these days, we're so guarded. We got so much stuff all around us. But to cut through all the stuff and just say, I need tenderness. And then the next part is you need tenderness. You know, until you accept that thing for yourself, you can't offer that to another person. And then it ends with we need tenderness. And it's got this interesting kind of thing where it starts in minor and then it kind of blossoms into major. But you have to not be afraid to sing through the dissonance. His life is not always in a major key, you know. But we want to step away from where the things get a little itchy, or we have to sing through the dissonances, right?
2: Yes.
1: Yeah. But you got to be willing to go through that to get to the
3: as much as it.

As much as air, as much as water, I need tenderness. One of 14 songs from Melanie Demore's recording, How to Hold On, Songs of Comfort and Solace. Just ahead, Patty Kramer, a singer in Vocal Essence, and Melanie Demore reveal which songs became earworms for them after they spent 4 days recording them.

0: I'm Julie Amacher. 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

0: You're listening to How to Hold On, Songs of Comfort and Solace from APM. I'm Julie Almacher. I talked with Melanie Damore in front of a live audience upon the release of this recording last fall. In just a bit, Patty Kramer, one of the singers in Vocalescence, shares her experience working with Melanie, who captivated the crowd with her stories, her warmth, and her healing music. I was thinking about what are the characteristics of these songs that make them songs of comfort and solace. And I wrote a few things down.
1: Okay.
0: Well, right then.
1: Okay.
0: So here are some of the things I heard. Dissonance.
1: Okay. Yes.
0: A simple text so that it can really stick with you. That's how I interpret it. A little bit of repetition or a lot. Like you said, until you believe it. Tight chord structures, really tight.
1: Yep.
0: Is that connected to the dissonance then?
1: Yeah.
0: Why tight?
1: That, and also you have to listen in a different kind of way. You know, in How to Hold On has some really interesting harmonies in there. And because you have this, the whole idea of how to hold on, the answer is actually in the question. And the song is just how to hold on in the storm. That's the words. How to hold on, how to hold on, how to hold on in the storm. How do you hold on in the storm? And it's that asking a question, and there's got some really interesting harmonies in there because it's not an easy question to ask. It's not an easy thing to do. And I want that little friction that happens in there. Because these are not major times. I mean, you know, there are just things that we're dealing with, and I want you to just, when you're listening to just allow yourself to just really just go there. It is really okay. It's really okay. And in the African American tradition, which is where I'm from, we always have a balance of jubilee and sorrow. We are not afraid to do the sorrow part. You gotta have that balance. And there are also some joyful, lighthearted things also in this, because that's also a comfort and a solace as well.

0: So this is a question for each of you. Of these songs, and you might have to pick more than one, I know, which one could you just not get out of your head after the recording session? Patty.
1: You know, during the recording session, I was really surprised by Rockabye Baby. I was really moved by that. And I'm not a parent, but I remember you telling us the story of holding any child that doesn't have parents. Like, and as a teacher, someone who works with, you know, K-8 students and also high school students, that really spoke to me. And hopefully as a future parent, that will also mean something to me different in the future.

0: But then, of course, Sending You Light, it's really hard to sing that piece. There's just something about it. And the other day when we were rehearsing it, oh, I will never forget this. This is one of those memories that it will just be ingrained in my brain. We were rehearsing it, and you had us humming the verses, and then Melanie went around to every single person in the choir, and you grabbed our hands and looked us dead in the eye. And there was just so much connection there. It was so beautiful. It was just, I see you. And that's all it was. And it just made us feel seen and heard. And I mean, what a beautiful gift that is. Thank you. So that song is very special to me. It's going through my head pretty much constantly.
1: I am sending you light to heal you, to hold you.

0: How about for you, Melanie, when you think back to the recording session? I know they're all your songs, but was there one that just really stuck with you the way that it came off?
1: Turning Into Gold. That one. Because of what that song meant for me and how I wrote it. I wrote that song, came out of a poem that I wrote in the last 2 days when my sister was alive. I sat up with her for 5 days and 6 nights. I sang to her until she took her last breath. And I found this poem. It's now been 15 years since she died, and I found this poem. I totally forgot about it. And in this particular time, I'm standing there at hospice with her in her bed, and she had one of the worst cases of MS they'd ever seen, ever. And she had really barely been able to move. And she was in that in-between place, and she was moving her arms, and her legs were moving, and she was just sort of dancing. And in that moment, I realized that I was not so sad about losing her, because I'd rather have her doing this than be like this. And so when they sang the song Turning Into Gold, and the words are, turning inside out, turning into starlight, rounding the bend, turning into gold. And they sang it so beautifully, and they just got it. And the thing is that in the way, it's just, there's just two parts. And the low part was me watching her with all of this transformation that was happening. The high part is her watching me watching her. And so then the two parts come together, and they knocked me up. They knocked me up.

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turning inside out, turning into starlight, going round the bend, turning into gold. A piece Melanie Damore wrote in honor of her late sister. Melanie wrote these songs to help heal our wounded hearts. There's a lot of loss, a lot of upheaval, and uncertainty in our world, so how can we hold on? When we come together through song, through singing together, through music, Melanie Damore believes that's what can sustain us. I hope you feel nourished by the stories you heard and the music that moved you. Here is one more song from Melanie Damore. It's one the Vocal Essence Ensemble singers have grown to love so much, they perform it as often as they can. It's filled with freedom and joy, and it really just makes you smile. I hope it lifts your spirit. It's called If I Were Bird.

If I Were Bird, with Melanie Damore and Vocal Essence. I'd like to offer special thanks to my guests, Melanie Damore and Patty Kramer, also to Philip Brunel and Vocal Essence. Thanks also to Senior

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1: We're dropping into the 40s on the overnight, but then we have 2 days of just gorgeous weather. Sunny highs in lower 60s tomorrow, Thursday, partly sunny skies, but highs will stay in the mid-60s. And it's not until Friday that we see another chance of rain, and that'll be in the afternoon, although we'll still be in the 60s.

Alicia de la Rocha was surely one of the greatest pianists of the 20th century. She was also once described by Reuters as the greatest Spanish pianist of all time, which is an interesting claim because it raises the question, how would you know? Of all time is a long time. Maybe there was somebody better that we just don't know about. But what's fun about that statement is that at least somebody was willing to say, with regard to Spanish pianists, you know, Alicia was so great that we're just gonna stop counting with her. It's hard to argue. We'll hear her play in Mozart's Piano Concerto No. 22 coming up. The True Love Polka, Polka Française, as it's known, by Eduard Strauss, one of the other Strausses.

The True Love Polka Française by Eduard Strauss, Slovak State Philharmonic, conducted by Mika Eichenholz. Good evening and welcome to our Tuesday night listening. I'm Steve Seal. We've got Mozart's 22nd Piano Concerto, Alicia de la Rocha, the greatest Spanish pianist of all time. Well, that's what Reuters called her. And it's definitely hard to argue, certainly when you're just talking about greatness of a pianist. So we'll get to her performance in about 7 minutes or so. The Italian Serenade by Hugo Wolf, played here by the Manhattan Quartet.

0: The Italian Serenade by Hugo Wolf, played by the Manhattan String Quartet. 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
0: 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Alicia De La Rocha, who died in 2009, what a remarkable pianist of the 20th century, shorter than 5 feet tall and with small hands for a pianist, spanning an interval of barely a tenth on the keyboard in her younger years, she was nonetheless proved that she was able to tackle all the big concertos. Apparently she had a long fifth finger and a very wide stretch between her thumb and her index finger, which enhanced her technical ability. Here she is with Mozart, Piano Concerto No. 22. Colin Davis leads the English Chamber Orchestra.

0: Alicia de la Rocha at the piano. Sir Colin Davis led the English Chamber Orchestra. Piano Concerto No. 22 by Mozart. It is 10 minutes till 9. 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
0: So many great voices that you'll hear in our archive from familiar performers who maybe we didn't know what their voices, your speaking voices, sounded like. 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From Philip Glass, a piece called Echorus, a kind of conflation of two words. I guess that would make it a portmanteau, right? Of echo and chorus. And we'll hear from the violinists, and Akiko Myers and Aubrey Oliverson here with the Academy Virtuosi.

violinists Akiko Myers and Aubrey Oliverson with the Academy Virtuosi, music of Philip Glass, called Echorus. The violins kind of echoing

another. I'm Steve Seal. Thanks for tuning in. Hope you can stick around. It's your classical Minnesota Public Radio. 99.5 is KSJN, Minneapolis and St. Paul, bringing music to life with member support. It is 51 degrees in the Twin Cities. And, well, we're expecting a pretty cool night tonight for the Metro, probably the coolest of the week. It's a little chilly already out there, but we're expecting upper 30s, chance of sprinkles through the night. And, this is just really great timing because if you look sort of mid-state, there's a frost advisory for the late night hours for western and central Minnesota. My teenager just went camping with his class and, of course, just in time for freezing weather. Well, it looks like things are going to warm up a little bit, not quite as cool tomorrow. Highs will be in the mid-60s and upper 60s by Thursday.

There's a common refrain these days, very often on social media, that basically goes like this. One of the weirdest things about life in America today is that we're all supposed to just go on our daily lives pretending everything is normal. Packing school lunches, going to work, attending meetings, when the fact is, so many of us are in pain. And I'm thinking about that idea this evening as I queue up this piece for later this hour. And my intention is to say, no, the pain is there, and it's okay for us to acknowledge it. Leonard Bernstein's great recording with the New York Philharmonic, the Adagietto by Gustav Mahler, is coming up later on. This is from the Poetic Scenes by French composer Benjamin Godard, and this is called On the Mountain. We'll hear it played by Kirk Trevor and the Slovak State Philharmonic.

On the Mountain, from the poetic scenes by Benjamin de Godard. Kirk Trevor led the Slovak State Philharmonic Orchestra of Kozice. It's classical music on a Tuesday night. Welcome to it. Steve Seal with you. Mahler's beautiful Adagietto from his Symphony No. 5 in the very famous recording with Leonard Bernstein in the New York Philharmonic a little bit later on. This is from Avril Coleridge Tater, who was the daughter of the Afro-British composer Samuel Coleridge Taylor, and a pretty wonderful composer in her own right. It's called Sussex Landscape.

Sussex Landscape by Avril Coleridge Taylor, daughter of Samuel Coleridge Taylor. Very nice. 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

0: Adoro Te Devote by Cecilia McDowell, a contemporary English composer, and her setting of the words of Thomas Aquinas. I devoutly adore you, hidden deity, who are truly hidden beneath these appearances. Chapel Choir of Pembroke College, Cambridge, conducted there by Anna Lapwood, who's really having a moment, by the way. She has emerged as, if you can believe it, a celebrity on the pipe organ scene. Probably the best-known pipe organist in the world right now, but as you can hear there, clearly an accomplished choral conductor as well, with the music of Cecilia McDowell, here on your classical Minnesota Public Radio.
1: This year marks the 100th birth anniversary of Miles Davis. In honor of that, we'll be doing a deep dive into Kinda Blue, his 1959 LP that quietly revolutionized jazz. Join me, Kevin O'Connor, for Milestone's Kinda Blue, a profile of a great American composer at a crossroads. We'll feature the entire album with anecdotes and insight. 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
0: I will not miss that. It's such a landmark work and impossible to not enjoy, quite frankly, Kind of Blue by Miles Davis. And who better to host that show? A man who was a very well-known jazz radio announcer in this community for a very, very long time, Kevin O'Connor. Look forward to hearing that Friday night right here on your classical NPR. This is from the contemporary English composer Hugh Watkins, and this is the English spelling, or an English spelling of that name, Hugh, H-U-W. His flute concerto played here by Adam Walker, flute, with Ryan Wigglesworth conducting the Halle Orchestra.

0: Fascinating piece by the contemporary English composer Hugh Watkins. His flute concerto, played there by flutist Adam Walker, with the Halle Orchestra, conducted by Ryan Wigglesworth. And you're listening to Your Classical Minnesota Public Radio. I'm Steve Seal. Thank you for tuning in tonight. Some beautiful Mahler in just a moment.
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0: 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Principal timpanist Eric Ripple takes center stage for a timpani concerto led by conductor Domingo Hindoyan. 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Thanks as well to you. Gustav Mahler's Adagietto from his Symphony No. 5 in this very famous and beloved recording with the New York Philharmonic led by Leonard Bernstein.

The Adagietto from the Symphony No. 5 by Mahler, Leonard Bernstein with the New York Philharmonic. 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Thank you, members. It is going to be cool tonight, chilly, in fact, in the Twin Cities, and probably the coolest night of the week. With a continued chance of sprinkles and lows in the upper 30s. Now, tomorrow, we're going to see the beginning of some not quite as cool conditions. So.

It'll be sunny and highs in the mid-60s. That'll feel a little bit nicer than the past couple of days in the metro. Mostly sunny and upper 60s on Thursday. The clouds and the rain return on Friday, though. But not a lot. I guess a 30% chance is what the Weather Service is telling us, and lower 60s and partly sunny with upper 60s again returning on Saturday. Good to have you along with us tonight for good music. Steve Seal with you till midnight. It's 10 o'clock.

For the Russian composer Alexander Scriabin, music formed a mystical passageway to a transcendent level of consciousness. Influenced by theosophy, the theories of Nietzsche, Scriabin believed that the highest calling of humanity was to escape the physical world and enter a vast oneness with the cosmos. If this sounds like New Age stuff to you, keep in mind, this is a 19th century Russian composer who was not exactly talking from a hot tub. Scriabin had the goods, intellectually, academically, and musically, and we'll listen to his Symphony No. 4, Poem of Ecstasy, coming up. Three friends here playing their own arrangement of some music of Bach from The Art of Fugue, Yo-Yo Ma, Chris Thigley, and Edgar Meyer.

Yo-Yo Ma, cello, Chris Thiele, mandolin, Edgar Meyer, double bass. We heard the Contrapuntus number 13 from the Art of Fugue by J.S. Bach and those gentlemen's own arrangement there. It's classical music for a Tuesday night. Good to have you here. I'm Steve Seal. Maya Beiser plays her own arrangement in her own very inimitable way, the music of Hildegard von Bingen in about 10 minutes, and the Poem of Ecstasy by Scriabin coming up too. This piece by Caroline Shaw, she says, came about after hearing the Brentano Quartet play Haydn's Opus 77 string quartet. She says, with their spare and soulful shift to the D-flat major trio in the minuet. And she says that one little moment caught her attention and inspired this piece. And she says, I love the way some music, like the minuets of that piece, suddenly takes you to the other side of Alice's looking glass in a kind of absurd technicolor transition. And this is the piece that she wrote, inspired by that. It's called Untracht.

0: Caroline Shaw, inspired by Haydn and the humor that she heard in a particular Haydn string quartet, Entr'acte, played there by the United Strings of Europe, led by Julian Ozcool. 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
0: Whatever way, shape, or form you choose to give to Minnesota Public Radio, we are eternally thankful for that. 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More at catholiccorale.org. Maya Beiser plays her cello here in her inimitable way and part of her trademark approach to her own arrangements of pieces is her trademark approach to recordings. And she really has a predilection for a kind of degraded sounding recordings, as if something was coming from kind of like an Edison cylinder or something like that, giving a sort of far off, distant, mystical quality to the music. This is her arrangement of O Virtus Sapientiae by Hildegard von Bingen.

O virtus sapientiae. That's my memory of how an AE is supposed to be pronounced in Latin from private school. Music of Hildegard von Bingen, played there by cellist Maya Beiser. Hildegard is often described as not only one of the first great composers in history, but also a mystic. She was a nun, an abbess, and her religious faith infused all of her very trance-like music. Well, another composer, also very much driven by mystical concerns. Next, the 19th century Russian composer Alexander Scriabin. And the writer Henry Miller once made reference to Scriabin's Symphony No. 4, the Poem of Ecstasy, with these words: "Put it on loud. His music sounds like I think. Has that far-off cosmic itch, divinely fouled up, all fire and air. The first time I heard it, I played it over and over. It was like a bath of ice, cocaine, and rainbows." Spoken like Henry Miller. Here's the Symphony No. 4, Poem of Ecstasy by Scriabin, with the Seattle Symphony, conducted by Thomas Dausgaard.

0: very nicely well-deserved ovation from the audience there at the Seattle Symphony, led by Thomas Dashgard, and the Symphony No. 4, The Poem of Ecstasy by Alexander Scriabin. Always think about recordings like that, and audiences must be told, don't cough. This is going to be on a record. And they were very well behaved there for 20 minutes. It's your classical Minnesota Public Radio, quarter till 11. I'm Steve Seal. Thank you for tuning in tonight.
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0: I'm always willing to wager that you will find even more of our streams that you'll find peaceful and relaxing. And there's the choral music stream and there's one called the relax stream. 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Prelude, Fugue, and Variations by César Franck, played here by Paul Crossley.

Paul Crossley, with Prelude, Fugue, and Variation by César Franck. 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And tonight is the chilliest night of the week. Upper 30s is where we're headed. And then we're going to bounce back a little bit and have a bit of a readjustment, a course correction for Wednesday. Not as cool. Sunny, which will be a nice change, and highs in the mid-60s. Mostly sunny Thursday and upper 60s. Friday will be like the past couple of days, actually. It'll be cloudy again and rain in the afternoon with highs in the lower 60s. But just in time for Saturday, we'll be back to partly sunny and a high again in the upper 60s. Steve Seal with you till midnight when Jalene Kahn is in. Thanks for tuning in to your classical NPR tonight. It's 11.

It's music for harp, flute, and viola by Debussy. The harp remains obvious, but listen how the flute and the viola seamlessly fade back and forth to the degree that they literally sound like they're transforming into one another magically. Debussy called the piece Sonata for Flute, Viola, and Harp. No impressionistic title. But the music still feels like a woozy dream, just like all the best Debussy. You can provide your own imagery. It's coming up.

guitarist Göran Zulcher is a big Beatles fan, and he's played and recorded a bunch of his own arrangements of Beatles tunes. So here's If I Fell.

The Beatles' If I Fell, a John Lennon composition. We now know to credit John. That's Göran Zulcher playing his own arrangement. Thanks for coming along for classical music tonight. Debussy on the way. The group New York Polyphony as well. And you might say that Wagner's Tristan and Isolde is about love repressed and unacknowledged, then expressed poorly and finally fulfilled after emotional torment only through death. You almost can't get at the height of artistic romanticism better than that. The Prelude and Liebestod, or Love Death, from Tristan and Isolde by Richard Wagner.

the prelude and Liebestod, Love, Death, from Tristan and Isolde by Wagner. Marius Janssens conducted the Oslo Philharmonic. 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

0: There's a piece that sounds like it could be just centuries old, but it was actually written in the 1980s, if you can believe that, by the late English composer Ivan Moody, probably his best-known piece, Canticum Canticorum, originally written for the Hilliard Ensemble, based on the Song of Songs, sung by New York Polyphony. It's your classical Minnesota Public Radio at 11:30.
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0: 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More at lssmn.org. First few bars of Debussy's Sonata for Flute, Viola, and Harp have these magical moments where the flute and the viola sort of meld into one another as they trade off the melody line before they start playing together and complementing each other. Philippa Davies, flute, Lawrence Power, viola, Lucy Wakeford, harp in this music of Debussy.

Sonata for Flute, Viola, and Harp by Debussy. Philippa Davies, flute. Lawrence Power played the viola. Lucy Wakeford, harp. This is from the German composer Emily Mayer from her Symphony No. 7.

Second movement from the Symphony No. 7 by Emily Mayer. I'm Steve Seal. Have a great night. This is your classical Minnesota Public Radio. 99.5 is KSJN in Minneapolis and St. Paul, bringing music to life with member support. 46 degrees now in the Twin Cities. And it looks like we'll be down to the upper 30s tonight. So this is certainly the chilly night of the week in the Twin Cities. And a good chance of some drizzle throughout the night, too. Now, tomorrow, not quite as cool as it has been. It'll be sunny, too, and we'll get some highs in the mid-60s. So a nice day is ahead, and mostly sunny for Thursday, and upper 60s, in fact. This gray, drizzly stuff returns on Friday, lower 60s. But looks like by Saturday, we're being told we'll be back to a nice sunny day and upper 60s for the metro. Jalene Kahn is in next for Music Through the Night. 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

The composer who wrote this music spent the last part of his life using an alias. Giovanni Punto was born Jan Stich. He was a Czech musician whose father was bound to the estate of a royal court. That court

Bert also invested in young Stitch's education. They sent him away to study music, and when he came back, he served for 4 years. But then Jan Stitch and a few others, bound to the prince, ran away. The court count dispatched soldiers and told them that if they found Stitch, knock his teeth out so he could never play horn again. They did not catch him. Jan Stitch ran away to Italy and changed his name to Giovanni Punto. Here is his Horn Concerto No. 5.

0: if you or anyone you know has played horn in the last 70 years, you've most likely been inspired by Barry Tuckwell. He died in 2020 at the age of 88, and he was considered, is considered, the finest of his era, inspiring every generation of horn players for the last seven decades. Barry Tuckwell and the Academy of St. Martin in the Fields played Horn Concerto No. 5 by Czech composer turned Italian runaway Giovanni Punto. I'm Jalleen Kahn. It's really great to have your company tonight. Thanks a lot for being here.
1: This year marks the 100th birth anniversary of Miles Davis. In honor of that, we'll be doing a deep dive into Kinda Blue, his 1959 LP that quietly revolutionized jazz. Join me, Kevin O'Connor, for Milestone's Kinda Blue, a profile of a great American composer at a crossroads. We'll feature the entire album with anecdotes and insight. 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
0: Friday night? You're thinking, but what about the Minnesota Orchestra? Our live broadcast of the Minnesota Orchestra concerts returns May 29th. It is Memorial Day weekend, a little early this year, and taking a look at the forecast for Minnesota, a bit early to predict, but it does look like temperatures are going to be comfortable across the state, no major threats of thunderstorms. Check out the forecast at mprnews.org. Swedish composer Dag Viren had a strict routine. He composed in the morning, and his wife and daughter left him alone to do that. Then in the afternoon, he would play for them what he had written that day. There's a short documentary on a website dedicated to the life of Dag Viren, and his daughter talks about her father. It's kind of worth it to watch, especially to hear her talking about how he sang rather off-key. Here's a serenade for strings by Dag Viren, performed by the National Arts Center Orchestra.

one of the most frequently performed pieces by Swedish-born composer Dag Wirén, Serenade for Strings. Eduardo Mata conducted the National Arts Center Orchestra on Music Through the Night. The North German Radio Philharmonic plays Symphony No. 18 by Julius Röntgen.

0: Symphony No. 18 by Julius Röntgen. That was the North German Radio Philharmonic on Music Through the Night. A couple of big-name composers coming up, Beethoven and Brahms, and a piece by Camille Saint-Saëns. I hope you can stick around. 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
0: A chance of sprinkles overnight, but then sunshine for most of the day Wednesday, temperatures in the mid-60s. Sunshine sticks around on Thursday, highs will be in the upper 60s, and then there's a chance of rain again Friday afternoon.

Spring is a great time for bird watching, especially when the birds migrate. Have you spotted any snowbirds? Not exactly birds, but retired folks who leave their colder climates for the winter to seek warmer weather. Now's about the time of year where they'll head back to their cold climate for spring. Now, French composer Camille Saint-Saëns wasn't exactly a snowbird, but he was known for traveling to warmer climates to enjoy the sunshine and the ocean. And that's what inspired this piece of music. It was a trip to Cuba. You'll hear the whole thing coming up in about 15 minutes. 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

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Here's a little bit from Beethoven's String Quartet No. 14, the Andante.

0: the Kalidor String Quartet with the Andante movement from Beethoven's String Quartet No. 14 on Music Through the Night. Another big B is coming up. We'll hear music by Brahms in about 10 minutes. I hope you can stick around. I'm Jillian Kahn. It's always great to have your company.
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0: 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If you live somewhere that experiences harsh winters, you know how important it is and maybe necessary for you to leave that cold climate in the winter in search of sunshine and maybe even crystal clear waters. French composer Camille Saint-Saëns was known for going on exotic vacations, and he once went to Cuba. That's what inspired this piece of music. He said he was inspired by the crackling fire inside his hotel room fireplace. And in those crackles, he heard the sound of a Cuban habanera.

Havanaise by Camille Saint-Saëns, performed by violinist Sarah Chang and the Philadelphia Orchestra under conductor Wolfgang Sawallisch on Music Through the Night. Leonard Bernstein conducts the New York Philharmonic with Serenade No. 2 by Johannes Brahms.

0: Bernstein and Brahms, a great combination. Leonard Bernstein conducted the New York Philharmonic with Serenade No. 2 by Johannes Brahms. 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
0: Today on Performance Today, you'll hear Stuart Goodyear perform his own composition. That's from a concert he did in Portland. 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

How many times have we been told that the things we do before bed really affect our sleep? The things that you watch and listen to can determine your quality of sleep and how long you might stay asleep. But we still do it. We still doom scroll. We still listen to loud music that might not help us relax. And maybe we even watch a scary movie. Well, this is a piece of music that's based on a popular Eastern European folk story. It's a scary story about a terrifying old witch. It might not help you sleep, but we're still going to hear the story, coming up in about 15 minutes. If you do need help sleeping, any time of day, you can check out our sleep stream. Those are calming melodies that can help you get the restful sleep you need. 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Here's a flute concerto by Georg Philipp Telemann.

a flute concerto by Georg Philipp Telemann, performed by the ensemble Rebel with flutist Matthias Mauta and conductor Jörg Michael Schwartz. Were your parents strict about chores? Are you strict as a parent about chores? If you've tried everything to get your kids to pick up, here's a story that might help. Although it might not help them sleep, it's a bit of a spooky story. Her name is Kiki Mora. She's an old witch, no bigger than a thimble. And she slips through keyholes indoors. Once she's in your house, it's almost impossible to get her to leave. Now, Kiki Mora isn't just a bad witch. She rewards good housekeepers, but terrorizes those who do not keep a clean house.

0: Kiki Mora. She's a witch no bigger than a thimble. And she, maybe much like your grandmother, believes that cleanliness is godliness. Her story is a popular Eastern European folklore, and that music is by Anatol Leadov. We heard the Mexico City Philharmonic Orchestra, led by Enrique Batiz.
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0: It is a miracle that Sergei Rachmaninoff ever wrote a second symphony. He was so shattered by the failed premiere of his first symphony that for the 3 years that followed, he struggled to write a page of music worth saving. But eventually he saw a doctor who specialized in hypnosis and came up with his second symphony. You'll hear a couple movements from that coming up in about 5 minutes.

Ludovico Einaudi playing his original piece with a couple of his friends. It's called Low Mist on Music Through the Night. The Cincinnati Symphony Orchestra will play the third and fourth movements from Rachmaninoff's Symphony No. 2.

0: thanks to a hypnosis, Rachmaninoff was able to start writing his second symphony. That was 3 years after the failed premiere of his first, which put him in a deep depression. We just heard the third and fourth movements from that Symphony No. 2 by Rachmaninoff, performed by the Cincinnati Symphony Orchestra under Pavel Yerby. 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We'll hear music by a composer who made history in 2018 when she became the first female to sign to Universal Music's Decca Classics record label. That's coming up in just a minute. I hope you can stick around.
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0: Weather-wise, it should be quiet overnight and then sunshine through the day Wednesday. Temperatures in the upper 60s in the Twin Cities.

If your child shows interest in doing something at a really young age, you never know where it could lead. This pianist started to play at age 4, and it's going pretty well for him today. He has won almost all the major awards, and he's played with just about every leading orchestra. His resume is taller than he is. But there was a point in his life where he almost lost it all. You'll hear that story about Murray Pariah when he plays Mendelssohn in about 40 minutes.

This composer made history in 2018 when she became the first female composer to sign to Universal Music's Decca Classics record label. Her name is Rebecca Dale, and he'll hear some of her music performed by Tenebrae. There Will Come Soft Rains.

There Will Come Soft Rains by Rebecca Dale. Nigel Short conducted Tenebrae on Music Through the Night. Still to come, we'll hear a performance by solo guitar and solo piano, all in the next half an hour. Here's the suite from King Christian II by Jean Sibelius, a story about how things are not actually fair in love and war, especially if you're a king who's fallen in love with a common girl. Here's the BBC National Orchestra of Wales.

0: That music is from a play about a 16th century Scandinavian king, King Christian II. That suite by Jean Sibelius, performed by the BBC National Orchestra of Wales with conductor Thomas Sundergaard. Thomas Sundergaard is back with the Minnesota Orchestra, conducting the orchestra in early June. That program features Samuel Barber's Adagio for Strings, music by Sergei Prokofiev, and mezzo Jamie Barton will also perform with the Minnesota Orchestra. 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

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That was guitarist Annabel Montesinos on Music Through the Night. 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Murray Pariah first started playing piano at age 4, and it was clear he was destined for fame. And fame is what he was on his way to get. In the 1990s, though, he almost lost it all. He had to take a few years away from the piano because a cut on his hand led to infection, and the meds for that affected his health. After Pariah recovered, he released a series of Bach keyboard recordings. He found a lot of solace in studying the music of Bach while he couldn't play piano. Tonight, you'll hear Pariah play Felix Mendelssohn, some selections from Songs Without Words.

Murray Pariah playing some selections from Songs Without Words by Felix Mendelssohn. Murray Pariah believes that music has spiritual qualities and that it can help us communicate emotions where words end. I bet if Pariah and Mendelssohn were able to talk about that concept, that'd be a long conversation, if only. I'm Jalene Kahn, and it's great to share in this experience with you as we listen to these performances tonight. Thanks for being here. This is Your Classical Minnesota Public Radio, 99.5 KSJN, Minneapolis and St. Paul, bringing classical music to life with member support. If you got your Minnesota State Parks vehicle permit during the spring member drive a couple weeks ago, have you been yet to the headwaters of the Mississippi River at Itasca State Park? Some music will take you there, coming up in about a half an hour.

It's not just one place. It spans nearly the entire country. This American staple, a force of nature, the Mississippi River, comes from humble beginnings. It starts with a trickle in northern Minnesota, inside of a state park. And you can walk across the river's starting point in knee-deep water. From those headwaters, it winds through low countryside for a few hundred miles, and then things pick up a bit. A journey down the Mississippi coming up. A bit of a river or water theme this hour, with another piece inspired by a river coming up in about 20 minutes. This is the movement titled Mist from Beyond the Fog by Gary Shocker. Shocker is the flutist here with harpist Emily Mitchell.

Mist from Beyond the Fog by Gary Schocker. Schocker played flute with harpist Emily Mitchell. Coming up, we go on a journey across the country. We're not flying, we're not driving, we're not going by rail. It's a journey down the Mississippi River coming up in about 20 minutes. By the time he was 10 years old, Carl Philipp Emanuel Bach could play most of his father's pieces by memory. His father, of course, Johann Sebastian Bach. CPE went on to study law, something a lot of musicians did at the time. They'd get a degree in something other than music, because being a musician really didn't mean much. Here's Sinfonia No. 3 by CPE Bach.

0: Thomas Fury conducted Kamerade Bern with Sinfonia No. 3 by Carl Philipp Emanuel Bach. I'm Jalene Kahn. It's great to have your company. Thanks for being here. If you find a lot of comfort near the water, well, stick around. We're going to spend some time near a few different rivers, starting in just a minute. One of those rivers is our great Mississippi River that starts as a trickle in northern Minnesota. If you've never been to Itasca State Park, maybe you can use the Minnesota State Parks permit that you got during the NPR Spring Member Drive. Thank you for your continued support of classical music in Minnesota. 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
0: Peter Boyer was inspired by the American folk tune Shenandoah when he wrote this piece of music. He calls it Rolling River, and that name comes from a lyric in the song. Oh, Shenandoah, I long to see you and hear your rolling rivers.

Rolling River, or Sketches on Shenandoah by Peter Boyer. Boyer conducted the London Symphony Orchestra on Music Through the Night. We're going to stay on the river here, this time an American staple, the Mississippi River, which starts as a small trickle in northern Minnesota and really picks up in the capital city of St. Paul, Minnesota. It scurries across the country, it moves on from Missouri into Mississippi, and when the Mississippi meets the Ohio River in Cairo, Illinois, the lower Mississippi River comes into its full grandeur. She swells to more than twice the size we've seen so far, and from there is a brown, laissez-faire river that descends quietly toward the Gulf of Mexico, ending in New Orleans. A journey over 2,300 miles that we get to go on now through this piece of music by Ferdy Grofay.

0: Enrique Batiz conducted the Royal Philharmonic Orchestra with Mississippi Suite by Ferdy Grofe.
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0: When you think of theater music, composer Gabriel Fauré, probably not at the top of the list. He didn't write a lot of it. And when he was asked to write a short dramatic piece for the theater, he said no, not interested. But his friend and fellow French composer Camille Saint-Saëns persuaded him to write it, and this is the music that was born, Masques and Bergamasques by Fauré.

0: Orpheus Chamber Orchestra with Masques and Bergamasques by Gabriel Fauré. That's a piece that Fauré wrote towards the end of his life when he was dealing with deafness, and at the time he was hearing really distorted sounds. 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
0: Sunshine is back today. Temperatures in the Twin Cities will be in the low 60s. Some clouds on Wednesday night, but then sunshine again Thursday and a little warmer with highs in the upper 60s.

Today, some composers are household names. But back in their day, they couldn't support their household with their music. Some of them were just downright broke. But as far as wealth goes, Rossini, he's in like the top five. He started out making a living from writing operas, and he really made a killing. This music is from an opera that Rossini took a gamble on, and it paid off. You'll hear more about the risk he took with this music coming up in about 45 minutes. Music by Melanie Bonny is performed here by pianist Miriam Barbeau-Cohen.

Valse by Melanie Boni, performed there by Miriam Barbeau-Cohen on Music Through the Night. A Haydn string quartet is coming up, and a piece featuring orchestra and horn. I hope you can stick around. There's a lot of interpretations to choose from for this piece of music. It could be a lively folk dance, maybe a song for a wedding day, or a piece that paints a picture of the sunrise. Morning Song of the Jester by Maurice Ravel, performed here by the Minnesota Orchestra.

Morning Song of the Jester by Maurice Ravel. AGOA conducted the Minnesota Orchestra. I'm Jillian Kahn. It's really good to have your company. I hope you're doing well. 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The Bamberg Symphony Orchestra is joined here by hornist Marie-Louise Neunecker. They'll play this Idol by Alexander Glazunov.

0: Idol by Alexander Glazunov. Werner Andreas Albert conducted Bamberg Symphony Orchestra and hornist Marie-Louise Neunecker. A Haydn string quartet coming up in just a minute.
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0: 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Principal timpanist Eric Ripple takes center stage for a timpani concerto led by conductor Domingo Hindoyan, May 28th and 29th. Tickets and information online at minnesotaorchestra.org. This is Haydn's String Quartet No. 64, which carries the unofficial nickname Graveyard Quartet. That's because the second movement is often played at burials. It has a really melancholy sound, but at the same time gives comfort.

0: That string quartet is from the last complete set of quartets that Haydn wrote, String Quartet No. 64, performed there by the Cleveland Quartet.
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0: 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These days, you might look around you and people are brands, especially with social media influencers. Well, Rossini was definitely an influencer of his time. He was a well-known brand, especially when it came to opera. And at one point, Rossini worked on negotiating a contract with the King of France. He wanted to assure a lifetime annuity. During those negotiations, Rossini threatened to withdraw the opera William Tell before its performance in Paris, unless this annuity could be guaranteed. And the gamble paid off for Rossini. The king signed the contract himself.

Well, there you go. That should help if you're just starting your day. The overture from William Tell by Gioachino Rossini. Rossini once said, "What will survive me?" And he predicted the third act from William Tell. Thomas Shippers conducted the Cincinnati Symphony Orchestra on that recording. I'm Jalene Kahn. Thanks a lot from William Tell. Thomas Shippers conducted the Cincinnati Symphony Orchestra on that recording. I'm

And if you're in northern Minnesota, kind of a frosty morning. It's 29 in Grand Marais and also Hibbing, vying for the low temp champ at 29. It's a tie so far. And temps generally in the 30s and 40s, 41 in the Twin Cities right now. But a bit of a warm-up for this Wednesday. We'll get to that forecast here in just a minute. And NPR has headlines. Find out what's been happening while you slept. Thanks for waking up to Schubert coming up and Mozart and more, all here at your Classical Minnesota Public Radio, bringing classical music to life with member support. I'm John Burge. Thanks so much. It's 6 o'clock here at 99.5 KSJN, Minneapolis, St. Paul. 41, as I said, and we'll see sunshine with a high around 65. Tonight, a few clouds filter in with a low around 45. And then if you like today's weather, you'll like tomorrow's weather because it's going to be the same, sunny and 65.

0: Live from NPR News in Washington, I'm Corva Coleman. 6 states held primaries yesterday. A closely watched Republican contest was in one Kentucky congressional district. Incumbent Thomas Massie lost to Ed Gallrine, a challenger backed by President Trump. Massie has opposed Trump on military spending and worked to secure the release of the Epstein files. Massie spoke to supporters last night.
1: If you're not tired of politics, if you're not jaded, if you're not cynical, and so many people are, you know, the people that, you know, want somebody that'll go along to get along. I've never heard of that strategy, but that seems to be what the voters want. That's what's been promised to them, but not the young voters. I mean, we stirred up something. There is a yearning in this country for somebody who will vote for principles over party.
0: Meanwhile, in Georgia, the Republican fight to keep control of the governor's office will now go to a runoff election in June. One GOP candidate has been endorsed by President Trump. The other says he is like Trump. From member station WABE in Atlanta, Raul Bali has more.
2: Billionaire businessman and political newcomer Rick Jackson spent more than $80 million mainly attacking his leading opponent and saying he was like Trump.
3: I'll be President Trump's favorite governor. When he looks at Georgia, he'll see a state that is leading the nation, led by an outsider.
2: Current Lieutenant Governor Burt Jones spent more than $20 million attacking Jackson and touting President Trump's endorsements now and in the past.
4: He didn't just endorse me once, not twice, not three times, even a fourth time. I was so honored to have that.
2: On the Democratic side, former Atlanta Mayor Keisha Lance Bottoms advanced to the general election. For NPR News, I'm Raul Bali in Atlanta.
0: Authorities say the suspects in the attack on the Islamic Center of San Diego had indicated strong racial hatred against many groups. Three people were killed in Monday's attack. The two suspects died by suicide. NPR's Odette Youssef has more on the violent white nationalist material now attributed to the suspects.
5: NPR has reviewed a 75-page document and a live stream video that extremism analysts believe are connected to this attack. In the video, the individuals appear to copy many aspects of a violent white supremacist's 2019 attack on worshippers at two mosques in New Zealand. Matthew Kreiner is with the Institute for Countering Digital Extremism.
6: We see that same representation here. We have hate symbols such as the stone and rad prominently displayed on the front of the attackers' chests. We have white lettering writing on their firearms.
5: In the document, the perpetrator of that attack in New Zealand, as well as those behind hate-driven mass shootings in Buffalo, Charleston, and other locations around the world, are revered. Odette Youssef, NPR News.
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That was guitarist David Russell playing music by another very famous guitarist, both in classical and jazz. He's from Argentina originally, spent a lot of time in the U.S., did Jorge Morel, and he composed that piece called Jugueteando, which means roughly playfully, although it can have the implication maybe a little bit of flirting, too. 607 at your Classical Minnesota Public Radio. It's a beautiful Wednesday morning, and it'll be a beautiful Wednesday day ahead. In fact, a couple of nice days. We'll get into the details on the forecast at quarter past. Here's some playful music for oboe and orchestra. It's part of an idyllic concerto, as it's named, Idilio Concertino, by Ermanno Wolf Ferrari.

ending gently with a little wave goodbye there, the rondo, the final movement of Idilio Concertino, an idyllic concerto for oboe and orchestra, the oboist Andrew Tenaglia, playing music by Ermanno Volferrari, who's mostly famous for delightful little operatic comedies, but a beautiful concerto, too. Some Schubert dances coming up in just a minute from the Vienna Ensemble on your classical NPR. You'll be feeling Viennese and free and easy, to borrow a phrase from Ira Gershwin, with today's weather forecast. Get outside and enjoy sunshine and 65 today, and then enjoy the same tomorrow, because it's going to be exactly the same. Overnight, a few clouds, and we'll dip down to 45. And right now, sunny and 41 degrees here at 99.5. 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More at schubert.org/museum. Here's some Viennese dances by Franz Schubert on your classical NPR.

That was the Vienna Ensemble playing some very Viennese sounds by Franz Schubert. The Viennese Ladies' Ländler. The Ländler is a dance in triple time, kind of a predecessor to the waltz. Here is a piece that has a kind of a split personality. Yes, it's a waltz, but Frank Bridge also envisioned this as an intermezzo piece to go between two other things. So he settled the matter by giving it a hyphenated title. Here's Waltz Intermezzo by Frank Bridge on your classical NPR.

I like waltzes that are in minor keys. It takes a carefree dance and gives it just a little bit of a neurotic edge, keeps things interesting. That was the Waltz Intermezzo by Frank Bridge with the Moscow Chamber Orchestra. Look up carefree in a dictionary and it might direct you to this next piece of music that's waiting in the wings from a divertissement by Emile Bernard. We'll get to that after a carefree weather forecast. Looks beautiful today. Sunny and 65. Generally statewide. Partly cloudy night tonight, upper 30s to mid 40s. Tomorrow looks just like today, and looking forward to Memorial Day holiday. It looks like Memorial Day itself will be quite warm and summer-like. In the meantime, April showers bring May frost this morning. We've got 29 degrees in International Falls, 30 in Bemidji, 40 in the Twin Cities. But a nice warm-up today. Thanks for starting today with your classical NPR. I'm John Burge, half past six.

For your diversion, music from a divertissement by Émile Bernard, 19th century Frenchman, who wrote that divertissement for winds, and that was the second movement performed by a group called Sylvan Winds. At 6:35 from your classical Minnesota Public Radio. Great to have you here for the music, and thank you for supporting it with your membership support. As we said during the member drive a couple of weeks ago, when you donate to classical NPR, we give your money back right away. We just turn it into, well, Mozart in this case. This is from the Piano Concerto No. 23, the final rondo, and it's pianist Christian Zacharias with the Dresden State Orchestra and David Zinman conducting.

That was pianist Christian Zacharias, who was an artistic partner with the St. Paul Chamber Orchestra for many years, and David Zinman conducting, who was a graduate student at the University of Minnesota once upon a time. And we spent time with them and Mozart, the finale of Mozart's Piano Concerto No. 23. In about 5 minutes' time, we'll hear from Mozart's wife's cousin, who was a fine composer, too. And a fine flutist named James Galway in about 60 seconds. I'm John Burge, 644, at your classical Minnesota Public Radio, which is at 99.5 in the Twin Cities, where we have 41 degrees, and it should warm up to about 65 today, noticeably warmer than yesterday, which was kind of cool and blustery, wasn't it? Sunny and 65 today, cloudy and 45 tonight, and then tomorrow will be just like today, sunny and 65. If you're waiting for even more warmth to return, some of those summer days we had last week, well, keeping an eye on Memorial Day weekend, at this point it looks as though Memorial Day will be the pick day of the three, with a high around 80 degrees or so. 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Narrating daily tasks like making the bed or preparing dinner introduces a new world of sounds to a baby's growing mind. 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

0: Many years ago, James Galway, the Irish flute player you just heard, came out with an album of arrangements of Japanese folk melodies. And a friend of mine said, why is it that whatever James Galway plays, he makes it sound like an Irish folk tune? Point taken. But that's not a bad thing in some instances, like the Ashokan Farewell by Jay Unger. James Galway playing the flute. I just ran into James Galway just the other day. You'll never guess where. At the NPR Archive, you never know who you'll run into.
1: 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And I said, well, not really, because I don't wear those sort of shirts. And they said, well, how about in your flute?
0: James Galway is just one of the people you'll meet when you discover the NPR Audio Archive. 6 decades of fascinating conversation and performance from classical music through all walks of life. 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Here's how Carl Maria von Weber started his opera Der Freischütz, the overture on your classical NPR.

The overture to the opera Der Freischütz, The Free Shooters. It's a drama that centers around a target competition, shooting competition. Composed by Carl Maria von Weber, performed by the Frankfurt Radio Symphony Orchestra on your classical Minnesota Public Radio. The conductor, Marek Janowski. Last year, the New York Times headlines read, "At 85, Marek Janowski finally has his New York Philharmonic debut." And they go into all the reasons why it took so long. He's one of the greats in Europe, but it took a long time for him to get together with the New York Philharmonic, but not long to get him back. One of the greats in Europe, but it took a long time for him to get together with the New York Philharmonic, but

0: classical tracks in 15 minutes. 7 o'clock at your classical Minnesota Public Radio. 99.5 is KSJN, Minneapolis-St. Paul, where skies are clear. It's 40. It'll be sunny and 65 this afternoon. Tonight, cloudy, 45. Tomorrow, again, sunny and 65. And then we'll start to get even warmer heading into Memorial Day weekend. The pick day looks like Memorial Day Monday itself could hit 80 degrees.
1: This year marks the 100th birth anniversary of Miles Davis. In honor of that, we'll be doing a deep dive into Kinda Blue, his 1959 LP that quietly revolutionized jazz. Join me, Kevin O'Connor, for Milestone's Kinda Blue, a profile of a great American composer at a crossroads. We'll feature the entire album with anecdotes and insight. 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
2: Live from NPR News in Washington, I'm Corva Coleman. Primary election results are coming in. The most closely watched race was for the seat held by Kentucky Republican Congressman Thomas Massie. He lost to Ed Gilrein, a challenger backed by President Trump. Massie has worked to get the Epstein files released and opposed President Trump's military operations. Results are also in from Kentucky's primary race to succeed retiring Senator Mitch McConnell. From member station WUKY in Lexington, Karen Czar has more.
3: Congressman Andy Barr handily won the Republican primary for the Kentucky U.S. Senate race after receiving President Trump's endorsement.
4: Thank you, Mr. President, for your powerful support. I look forward to fighting alongside you to advance our America First agenda.
3: Barr will face Democrat Charles Booker, who ran a grassroots campaign.
5: We are going to flip this seat. And when we flip this seat, we are going to flip the U.S. Senate.
3: McConnell, the longest-serving Senate leader in U.S. history, held his seat for more than four decades. For NPR News, I'm Karen Czar in Lexington, Kentucky.
2: The Trump administration is funding clinics to try to contain an Ebola outbreak in Democratic Republic of Congo and Uganda. NPR's Michelle Kellerman reports.
6: The State Department says the U.S. has a, quote, ironclad commitment to ensuring that its response to the Ebola outbreak is fully resourced and rapid. Officials brush off criticism that the dismantlement of America's main aid agency is hampering the response. Secretary of State Marco Rubio and his advisors accused the World Health Organization for being slow to identify the outbreak the U.S. pulled out of the WHO last year. Michelle Kellerman, NPR News, the State Department.
2: An Israeli cabinet minister ordered the evacuation of a Palestinian village in the occupied West Bank. He says it's in retribution over reports he may face international war crimes prosecution. NPR's Daniel Estrin reports.
7: Israeli far-right government minister Bezalel Smotrich said he was told the International Criminal Court prosecutor is seeking a warrant for his arrest. The ICC has not made an announcement, but it already issued an international arrest warrant for Prime Minister Benjamin Netanyahu over war crimes allegations in Gaza. Smotrich called the prospect of ICC prosecution a declaration of war. In response, he ordered the expulsion of a small Palestinian Bedouin hamlet called Khan al-Ahmar. Past Israeli efforts to evacuate the villagers were met with international opposition. Rights advocates say there could be home demolitions in a matter of weeks. The village is in a strategic area Israel wants to develop for Jewish settlements. Daniel Estrin, NPR News, Tel Aviv.
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0: 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A new recording from the Buffalo Philharmonic features Stravinsky and more, and we'll talk to conductor Joanne Folletta on new classical tracks coming up at 7:15 on your classical NPR.

That was Wynton Marsalis playing the trumpet with the English Chamber Orchestra, and music by a very distinguished English composer named John Stanley, his trumpet voluntary, on your Classical Minnesota Public Radio. I'm John Burge. Good morning, 7:08. Julie's here at 7:15 with new classical tracks. We move forward in stately fashion once again with English music by Sir Charles Stanford, who wrote this piece in 1903. It's called A Welcome March, and it was composed specifically to be performed at a state visit to Ireland by King Edward VII, 1903. Sounds kind of like one of those Elgar pomp and circumstance marches, a little bit anyway. I see what you think. The Ulster Orchestra with Howard Shelley conducting on your Classical NPR.

0: That was the Ulster Orchestra, based in Belfast, Northern Ireland, and a march composed for the King's visit to Ireland in 1903. That's called A Welcome March by Sir Charles Stanford on your Classical Minnesota Public Radio. An orchestra in the west of New York called the Buffalo Philharmonic has a brand new album with Stravinsky and more, and you'll learn more about it and hear it on New Classical Tracks, which arrives here in 60 seconds on your classical NPR. This Wednesday arrived with frost in northern Minnesota, and it was about 40 in the Twin Cities. Now sunshine and 43. That'll warm up to 65 today. Really beautiful day. Sunny and 65. The same for tomorrow. And in between tonight, another nice thumbnail moon in the western sky, and clouds may be in the mix with a low around 45. 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Playing at the State Theater May 29th through the 31st. Tickets at hennepinarts.org. And from the Classical Music Project, presenting Nachito at 60, a birthday concert featuring pianist Nachito Herrera, May 30th at Bethel, Rachmaninoff's Second Piano Concerto, Brahms' Third Symphony, Elgar and more, Yaniv Siegel conducting, online, theclassicalmusicproject.org.
1: This is New Classical Tracks from American Public Media. I'm Julia Mocker. For more than 25 years, Joanne Folletta and the Buffalo Philharmonic Orchestra have brought lesser-known works to life. She told me their most successful formula when it comes to a new recording is to pair a familiar work with new or forgotten works. That's precisely what she's done on a new collection of fairy tales by Russian composer Igor Stravinsky. This recording highlights some of the fairy tales that Stravinsky brought to life, from ballets to operas to songs. Of the four works on this recording, three of them are really lesser known. The first one is Song of the Nightingale. That was his first opera. And this one was actually interrupted by many other projects, including The Rite of Spring. When he finally did finish it, he was approached by Diaghilev to see if it could be turned into a ballet. Can you share that story with us?
2: The emperor of China is ill. No one knows how to help him, and he's just withering and getting weaker and weaker, until one day, as he's laying in his bedroom, a nightingale comes onto his windowsill and plays. And as he listens to the nightingale, he feels better, and she comes every day and sings. Finally, he is cured, and he knows it's by the music of the nightingale. So he's very happy, and he wants to give her gifts. He has a golden cage made, and he said, "Now you'll live with me all my life, you'll be with me." And she says, "No, I must be free, but I will come back every day." He said, no, you have to be in my cage." And she, of course, flies away. It talks about him in the opera. It's about the balance between humans and the world, the earth and human beings, and how we have to live together in harmony.
1: Mezzo-soprano Susan Platz joins you on an even earlier work called The Faun and the Shepherdess.
2: It was written for a really very sweet purpose. Stravinsky was about to be married, and this was a piece for his bride. And it's very sensuous.

0: It's a beautiful piece, and I think people, for that alone, should listen to this disc. It's a Stravinsky from a world you don't know.
1: One of the works that I was listening to on this recording that really struck me was the Divertimento, and it's from the ballet The Fairy's Kiss. The original ballet was in 1928, and it was an homage to Tchaikovsky on the 35th anniversary of his death.
0: He went back to a fairy tale about a royal family that has a little boy. They've invited all of the fairies to come to his christening. But they forget to invite one of the fairies. They're celebrating, and all of a sudden, the fairy throws open the door and comes in. So she goes over to the tiny baby, and she kisses him. And she says, with this kiss, I will endow this baby with beauty, with intelligence, with kindness. And when he is 20 years old, I will come and take him away forever. So Stravinsky was saying that, you know, having the greatest talent and the greatest gift sometimes means that you live in sorrow. And he felt that very strongly. And I thought that was a really tender and very sensitive way of paying a tribute to Tchaikovsky on that 35th year.
1: Joanne Folletta and the Buffalo Philharmonic Orchestra sharing some lesser-known fairy tales by Igor Stravinsky. To hear the full conversation with Joanne, download the extended podcast. That's New Classical Tracks from American Public Media. I'm Julia Mocker.
2: And here's another great track from the New Classical Tracks album. It's Joanne Folletta conducting music from Stravinsky's ballet, Pulcinella.

Gavotte from the Pulcinella Suite. That is one track from this week's New Classical Tracks album pick, featuring Joanne Folletta conducting the Buffalo Philharmonic, recorded in their beautiful 1939 Saarinen-designed hall in Buffalo, Klein Hands Music Hall. 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And you can learn more about it on New Classical Tracks online at yourclassicalmpr.org. On the way to highs in the 60s today, after a frosty morning, it was 29 in the Iron Range in Grand Marais this morning, but it'll warm up nicely. We'll give you the forecast at half past. This is a concerto by Alessandro Scarlatti, performed by I Musici

The orchestra called I Musici, the Musicians, played a concerto by Alessandro Scarlatti on your classical Minnesota public radio. Wonderful musician who plays the violin. Her name is Midori. She goes by the mononym Midori. Midori Goto, I think, is the full name. And she'll dive into the finale of Max Bruch's first violin concerto coming up in just a minute. First, the forecast, which looks great for all of Minnesota today. A little chilly up north. We had frost earlier this morning, but it'll be sunny today with highs statewide in the 60s. Tonight, partly cloudy. Lows safely out of the frost range, upper 30s to mid-40s overnight. And then tomorrow, like today, will be sunny in the 60s. Peeking ahead to Memorial Day weekend, could be a little wet for Saturday and Sunday, but sunny and quite warm on the Memorial Day holiday itself. This day starts with sunshine and 43 in the Twin Cities, Fargo sunny 37, Duluth sunny 41, Rochester sunny and 42 degrees.

0: That's a sound that follows violinist Midori wherever she goes. Applause and bravos. This time with the Berlin Philharmonic. And Maurice Janssens conducting for the finale of the Violin Concerto No. 1 by Max Bruch on your classical Minnesota Public Radio. Midori, who made her very first recording ever in Minnesota, actually, with the St. Paul Chamber Orchestra when she was about 15. 7:41 at your classical Minnesota Public Radio. 99.5 in the Twin Cities, where the temp is 43. The sun is out. It'll stay sunny all day. It should warm up to about 65. Tonight, a few clouds filtering in warmer than it was last night. We'll dip down to about 45 overnight, and then tomorrow, like today, will be sunny and 65 degrees, warming through the Memorial Day holiday weekend, but it might be a little bit of a wet one either Saturday and or Sunday.
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at high speed for Schumann in the scherzo, the third movement of the quintet for piano and strings, the pianist being Emmanuel X and the string ensemble there being the Cleveland Quartet, one of the great quartets. Gosh, when a million years ago when I was a freshman at the Eastman School, they were in residence there and every one of their concerts was an event. They were like rock stars back then. The Cleveland Quartet decided to end their run in 1995, so it's been a while, but the founding violinist, Donald Weilerstein, has his legacy continued by his daughter, Elisa Weilerstein, who's one of the world's great cellists, and one who is coming to Minnesota this summer for the Minnesota Beethoven Festival with a great pianist named Enon Barnaton. They're going to do a bunch of Brahms and Shostakovich and some other stuff on their program. It's July 7th in Winona, mnbeethovenfestival.org. If you want to bookmark that one, that'll be a good one this summer. 7:47 at your classical NPR, News of the World at 8 from NPR. They'll have headlines. This is an overture by Arthur Sullivan, you know, of Gilbert and Sullivan operetta fame. Just Sullivan here, no Gilbert, for the overture Di Ballo, dance overture.

0: The sound of Arthur Sullivan. I was going to say William Gilbert, but that was his partner for the Gilbert and Sullivan operettas. This time, just Arthur Sullivan's music, no words, for an overture called Overture di Ballo. Ballo, Italian for dance, kind of like the French ballet or ballet, if you prefer Spanish. Dancing our way, waltzing into a Wednesday morning here at your classical Minnesota Public Radio. If you prefer doing an Italian dance, well, we've got just the trip for you.
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0: Traveling around Minnesota this morning, we find temperatures warming up nicely. It was pretty frosty earlier, 29 degrees both in Hibbing and Grand Marais. But we're above freezing this morning, though just 33 still in Bemidji, even as the sun is up, 33 in Brainerd, a little foggy. The day ahead will warm up nicely, and we'll have details on your weather here in just a second. NPR has headlines, and there's Prokofiev and Bach in the hour ahead. This is Bach. It's called Sleepers Awake. Thank you for waking up to your classical Minnesota Public Radio, and thanks for your member support.

0: temperature is 43 on the way to about 63, mid-60s today with sunshine. Tonight, cloudy, mid-40s. Thursday, an encore of today's weather, sunny and 65 as we head into the Memorial Day weekend. Could be a little wet on Saturday and Sunday. Looks gorgeous for Memorial Day Monday, sunny and 80 in the Twin Cities. Fingers crossed. More music after these headlines.
1: Live from NPR News in Washington, I'm Corva Coleman. To mark Cuban Independence Day, Secretary of State Marco Rubio issued a Spanish-language message to the Cuban people. NPR's Eder Peralta reports it comes as the U.S. ratchets up pressure against the government.
2: Secretary of State Marco Rubio says Cuba is suffering not because of a U.S. blockade, but because their government has placed the good of a few insiders ahead of the good of the Cuban people. Rubio said the only thing in the way of a better future for Cuba is the people who control their country. If owning your own business and having the right to vote is possible outside Cuba, he said, why is it not possible for you inside Cuba? Rubio spoke as the Justice Department prepared to announce an indictment against former Cuban President Raul Castro. Cuba has said the U.S. is simply trying to justify an illegal and inhumane military intervention against Cuba. Eder Peralta, NPR News, Miami.
1: President Trump says he was an hour away from making a decision to launch new strikes against Iran. He says he called them off. NPR's Franco Ordonez reports Trump says he's giving Iran a couple of days or maybe a week to reach a new deal with the U.S.
3: He said he delayed the strikes because of, quote, serious negotiations happening with Iran. Now, J.D. Vance, the vice president, he later expanded on Trump's remarks, but he also kind of gave a slightly different characterization of the prospects. But Vance did say there were two pathways for Iran: continue to negotiate or restart the military campaign.
1: NPR's Franco Ordonez reporting. Results are coming in from primary elections in six states yesterday. One of the most closely watched was a battle for a single congressional seat in Kentucky. NPR's Domenico Montanaro reports President Trump played a key role in this race.
4: Trump is on something of a revenge tour. The latest casualty, Congressman Thomas Massie of Kentucky. He lost to a Trump-backed challenger by about 10 points Tuesday night, and he saw tens of millions of dollars spent against him. In fact, it was the most expensive House primary in history, with $33 million spent on TV ads. Massie was a thorn in Trump's side, helping force the release of millions of pages of the Epstein files, for example. Now he joins a list of perceived political enemies that Trump has gone after, often successfully, in GOP primaries. But while Trump has proven his strength with the Republican base, general elections are a different story, and that'll likely put Republican candidates in swing districts in tough positions this fall. Domenico Montanaro, NPR News, Washington.
1: President Trump has made an endorsement in the Texas Republican runoff election for the U.S. Senate. Incumbent John Cornyn is seeking re-election. Trump has decided to back his challenger, Texas Attorney General Ken Paxton. Many U.S. GOP senators are backing Cornyn. Trump's endorsement could help Paxton win the primary runoff, but could make it more difficult for Republicans to fend off a Democratic challenger. This is NPR.
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At the College of St. Thomas, as it was then known, in St. Paul, Minnesota, there was a guy named John Becker who was on the faculty there, the music faculty. He was a fine composer. In the 30s, he got together with the WPA and came up with a really interesting music project based in St. Paul. Our little College of Musical Knowledge continues with a tribute to Becker on the Composer's Datebook at 8:15. You'll learn more about him. Here is a pianist who lived in the Twin Cities for a while, took possession of a famous Bechstein piano that had been played by, supposedly, by Mahler and Liszt and Bartok and all these famous people, and then Margaret Backstresser donated it to the Schubert Club Museum. It's still there in St. Paul if you ever want to check it out. But we're going to hear Margaret Backstresser with her flute-playing daughter, Jean Backstresser, for Henry Cowell's Two Bits.

Two great musicians in concert, mother-daughter pair, actually. Margaret Backstresser at the piano and daughter Jean Backstresser, longtime first flute of the New York Philharmonic, playing the flute in Henry Cowell, two bits for flute and piano. One is called a tuneful bit, and the other is a blarneying bit. 60 seconds, we've got the date book standing by. Stand by for a beautiful day in the Twin Cities. Right now it's sunny and 47, and it'll get up to the mid-60s today, sunny all day. Tonight a few clouds, low 45, and then tomorrow again, Thursday, like today, will be sunny and 65 degrees. The gradual warm-up into what could be a partly wet weekend, and then Memorial Day Monday, sunny and maybe 80, fingers crossed. 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This new adaptation of the beloved classic celebrates the transition from girlhood to adulthood. Now through June 21st, tickets at GuthrieTheater.org. This is the Composer's Datebook for May 20th. I'm John Burge. John J. Becker is almost totally forgotten these days. But back in the 1930s, his name was linked with Charles Ives, Carl Ruggles, Henry Cowell, and Wallingford Rieger as one of the so-called American Five composers of what was dubbed ultra-modern music. From 1928 to 1935, Becker taught at the College of St. Thomas in St. Paul, Minnesota, and gave Midwest premieres of works by Ives, and from 1935 to 1941 was the Minnesota State Director of the Federal Music Project. On today's date in 1937, Becker conducted the Federal Music Project's Twin Cities Orchestra in a program that included the premiere performance of his own Symphony No. 3, subtitled Symphonia Brevis. This ultra-modern symphony was met with an ultra-conservative review in the St. Paul Pioneer Press, whose critic wrote, "It consists of ideas that seem to run out before the score comes to a close, with the consequent suggestion of that spurious vitality exhibited by decapitated fowls." Three years before his death in 1961, Becker, along with a few other surviving members of the American Five, was invited to take a bow from the stage of Carnegie Hall at one of Leonard Bernstein's New York Philharmonic concerts, which featured his Symphonia Brevis. Composer's Datebook is produced by APM, American Public Media, in conjunction with the American Composers Forum, reminding you that all music was once new. I'm going to have to search the St. Paul Pioneer Press archives to find out the name of the critic who described that music as exhibiting the spurious vitality exhibited by decapitated fowls. Wow. It's quite a turn of phrase. Here's some music that describes capitated fowls keeping their heads about them. The Hen by Jean-Philippe Rameau.

The Musicians of the Louvre and some French Baroque by Jean-Philippe Rameau. That's called La Poule, as in poultry, the hen, on your classical NPR. I'm John Burge, nobody here but us chickens, at your classical NPR. Wall Street futures are up slightly ahead of the morning bell, opening bell at 8:30. Target stock in pre-market trading now is down more than 5%, although Target got good news yesterday, better than expected sales in its first quarter. Sales up more than 5% over the previous quarter, and Target's strongest sales quarter since its pandemic surge. Target says it expects sales growth to continue, and it's raising its revenue outlook for 2026. 8:23, time for Hilary Hahn, the violinist, and the Swedish Radio Symphony Orchestra on your classical Minnesota Public Radio. The finale of the great violin concerto by the Finnish composer, Sibelius.

Violinist Hilary Hahn in Fine Fettle there with the Swedish Radio Symphony Orchestra on your classical Minnesota Public Radio, the Violin Concerto by Jean Sibelius, the composer who said, while other modernist composers serve up cocktails of all different colors, I prefer cold, clear water, spoken like a true Finn. We'll warm up a bit with a beautiful song called The Springtime of the Year, the Cambridge Singers and John Rutter. We'll perform that for you coming up in just a minute. A little more spring-like weather today, although it was frosty in northern Minnesota. We had 29 in Hibbing and Grand Marais earlier. Right now, it is 47 in the Twin Cities. Grand Marais is up to 37, Hibbing's at 43. The trend for today is sunshine in 60s, tonight cloudy in upper 30s, no frost anyway, low 40s. And then tomorrow, a beautiful day, will be kind of a repeat performance of today. Thank you for starting this day at your classical Minnesota Public Radio.

In the springtime of the year, Old English Tune, arranged by John Rutter, who conducted the Cambridge Singers there and is a fine composer in his own right, celebrated his 80th birthday in the fall of last year. There was a big concert in London with the premiere of his latest piece at St. Paul's Cathedral, and then he came to the Cathedral of St. Paul, Minnesota, and did it here too with the vocal lessons. John Rutter, one of the greats. Speaking of 80th birthdays, today's the 80th of iconic pop singer. We'll celebrate that coming up a little bit later on this hour. It's 8:35 at your classical NPR. Here's music by Charles Gounod that seems to emerge like a spring flower. It's the opening of his Little Symphony for Winds on your classical NPR.

0: That was the sound of Charles Gounod and the St. Paul Chamber Orchestra, or part of the St. Paul Chamber Orchestra. That's the opening of the Little Symphony for Wind Instruments. Christopher Hogwood conducting on your classical Minnesota Public Radio. A lot of piano from Maurizio Pollini coming up in just 1 minute. At the NPR Archive, you never know who you'll run into.
1: For me, what makes me feel very lucky is for me to be able to cry when I hear a particular piece of music. 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
0: 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It's Itzhak Perlman, who was just in the Twin Cities playing a recital a couple of weeks ago in conjunction with this touring exhibition called Violins of Hope, 70 violins that were owned by Holocaust survivors now touring Minnesota, some of them being played in concerts. You can find out more. There's a nice report about it at yourclassicalmpr.org. It's on the carousel there. It flips through that, and you'll find it.

The late, great Maurizio Pollini played Chopin's Waltz No. 4 on your classical Minnesota Public Radio. In the almanac today, a big birthday for a huge name in show business. Cher is 80 years old today, or at least parts of her are 80 years old anyway. Other parts have indeed been able to turn back time, as her hit song longed for. It's amazing to think that half her lifetime ago, Cher starred in a remarkable romantic comedy, a movie called Moonstruck, written by John Patrick Shanley, and there's an opera string in that movie. And thanks to the soundtrack to Moonstruck, starring Cher, a lot of people heard a lot of great other big stars and became starstruck by the likes of Renata Tebaldi, the soprano, Carlo Bergonzi, the tenor. Those are the two featured in the Moonstruck soundtrack in this excerpt from Puccini's La Bohème on your classical NPR.

Oh, Suave Fanciulla, that beautiful duet from Puccini's La Bohème, that performance, 1959, Renata Tebaldi and Carlo Bergonzi, that appeared in the soundtrack to the movie Moonstruck, starring Cher, and she won the Best Actress Oscar that year. Cher, who today turns 80 years young. She was just 9 years old. Fifth grade, Cher organized a class performance of the musical Oklahoma. The boys refused to participate, but fortunately, even back then, her voice was unusually low, so she did the boys' parts herself. Cher, who said, I couldn't think of anything as a young woman that I could do. I just thought, I'll be famous. That was my goal. Mission accomplished. Cher is 80 today. 9 minutes till 9 at your classical Minnesota Public Radio.

0: That's a very energetic piece featuring the conductor Miguel Harth Bedoya in music composed by Jose Carlos Campos. He's a composer from Venezuela who then, rather from Peru, excuse me, and then he studied in France for a while, came back and taught in Lima, then back to Paris, where I believe he still lives today. And today we heard his music on your classical Minnesota Public Radio, where it's about 5 minutes before 9 o'clock.
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0: Two Brahms miniatures, that beautiful waltz number 15, and then the Hungarian dance number 3 from the Turkish pianist Idil Biret. A bit more Brahms from his first symphony, that second movement. Beautiful andante, could be the most beautiful thing you'll hear all day. And you'll hear it from the Chicago Symphony coming up on this Wednesday in just 1 minute. Seconds away from 9 o'clock, I'm John Burge, here till 10 at your classical Minnesota Public Radio. 99.5 KSJN, Minneapolis and St. Paul, supported by our members. 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Huge success. 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More tips and info at littlemomentscount.org.
1: This year marks the 100th birth anniversary of Miles Davis. 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

May is Mental Health Month, and every weekday morning at this time, we're inviting you to take a pause, take a breath, and enjoy what might be the most beautiful thing you'll hear all day. In this case, Brahms, the Andante from Symphony No. 1. Beautiful recording that the German conductor Günter Wandt made years ago with the Chicago Symphony Orchestra. That expansive sound of the Chicago Symphony was very attractive to a movie composer you may have heard of named John Williams, who's recorded with the great studio orchestras in Hollywood, and those are some of the best players in the world. He's also recorded with the Vienna Philharmonic and the Berlin Philharmonic, but when it came to the soundtrack for the movie Lincoln, John Williams was drawn to the Chicago Symphony Orchestra and conducts them in two excerpts from the soundtrack on your classical Minnesota Public Radio.

The Chicago Symphony Orchestra and John Williams conducting his own music. Two excerpts with Malice Toward None and The American Process, both of those composed for the movie Lincoln from Steven Spielberg. Steven Spielberg's new movie is called Disclosure Day. It opens on the 12th day of June. Meanwhile, Spielberg was on last night for the final week of Stephen Colbert's show talking about the new film. Spielberg also on camera recently in a really beautiful documentary tribute to Martin Short and their long-term friends, collaborators, and so forth. And he has some lovely things to say about Martin Short, who is an amazing performer and a lovely guy. And if you're a Martin Short fan, and who isn't, you can check that out. Life is Short on Netflix. Highly recommended. 9:18, I'm John Burge. Good to have you here for the music. Muzio Clementi wrote this symphony, and it's performed by the Philharmonia Orchestra of London on your Classical Minnesota Public Radio.

That was the Philharmonic Orchestra of London playing music conducted by Francesco Davalos, a conductor from Naples, and a composer from Rome, same age as Mozart, Muzio Clementi. In fact, he at one point crossed paths with Mozart in a sort of piano cage match for the emperor. It's a fascinating story. Long story short, it was declared a draw. And if you can tie Mozart in a piano competition, you've got a lot going for you. Muzio Clementi, Symphony No. 2. A Tale of Two Toccatas coming up in just a minute. 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This is a brilliant sunlit piece by Johann Sebastian Bach and a great Bach pianist named Angela Hewitt sitting down at the piano for this Bach toccata on your classical NPR.

That was Angela Hewitt playing Johann Sebastian Bach, a toccata in D major from a set of six that Bach intended originally to be performed on harpsichord. The musical form toccata, coming from the Italian word toccare, to touch, and if you're a keyboard player and you're sitting down in an instrument that you've never played before, it's nice to have a piece, improvised or composed, that you can use to ascertain the touch of the instrument, the sensitivity of the keys, kind of get acclimated to the feel of the keyboard. So, toccata. The most famous toccata by Bach is this one, which he wrote for pipe organ, Toccata and Fugue in D minor, but it was made very famous in the Leopold Stokowski orchestral version that was used in Disney's Fantasia decades ago. Stokowski's is not the only orchestration, however, and a few years ago, the late great Andrew Davis released an album of his own orchestrations of Bach. And here's his with the BBC Philharmonic Orchestra performing Bach's Toccata and Fugue in D minor on your classical MPR.

Bach's Toccata and Fugue in D minor, originally for organ, but arranged for orchestra by Sir Andrew Davis, the conductor who started his career as an organist and a couple of years ago decided to create an album of his own orchestral arrangements for from organ pieces for Bach, and he was recording them with the BBC Philharmonic. And then he passed away and was unable to complete the project, which came out last year. So it was Martin Brabbins who conducted that Toccata and Fugue in D minor on your Classical Minnesota Public Radio. Also on the album, a beautiful arrangement of our signature tune here, Sleepers Awake by Bach, Sir Andrew Davis arrangement. And if you're waking up tomorrow morning, I'll be here 6 to 10 and always appreciate your company. Thanks for listening today. I'm John Burge. Lynn Warfel in next with more music here on your Classical Minnesota Public Radio.

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2: While it's true Amilcare Ponchielli didn't write lyrics for this, we all know what they are. You're singing them, aren't you? You remember Jeffrey Hardy. They're about to organize a searching party. I was about 7 years old when I heard Alan Sherman for the first time, and I thought he was hilarious. I didn't realize that all the stuff, or a lot of the stuff, he was doing parodies of were classical pieces. He was every bit as good as Looney Tunes. And a big part of my music education, and I'll wager yours too. We're off to Camp Granada, kinda, sorta, a little bit later on.

Habanera by Pablo de Sarasate, who wrote it for his own use. That was Gil Shaham and Akira Aguchi. How are you today? Hope you're doing well. Middle of the week, May 20th. I'm Lynn Warfel, and this is Handel's music as arranged by Trevor Pinnock, who also is leading the English concert. The soloist is Alison Balsam. He calls it Sweet Water Piece.

0: I'm not sure if Trevor Pinnock did that arrangement specifically for Alison Balsam or just did it, and then Alison Balsam was invited as soloist, but she was playing the trumpet line in the Sweet Water piece by Handel, arranged by Trevor Pinnock, who was leading the English concert.
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0: 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Coming up, we have something tragic that isn't really, well, he was a teenager when he wrote it, so everything's tragic, I guess, and Dance of the Hours. This is a short little piece by Cecile Chaminade, played by Peter Jacobs, the fawns, you know, those mythological creatures that are half human and half goat. Personally, I think goats are much cuter. Here is Les Sylvains.

The Fawns by Cécile Chaminade, not baby deer, but, you know, the mythological creature of the fawns. Peter Jacobs was the pianist. This is a symphony by Franz Schubert. I'm not laughing at the symphony, but he called it the Tragic Symphony because, as many musicologists have noted, when you're 17 years old, everything is a little tragic, isn't it? It's not an age I would pick and say, do you want to go back and be 18 again? I would say, no, let's pick a different age. But anyway, this is the Tragic Symphony No. 4 in C minor with the Vienna Philharmonic led by István Kertész.

0: According to teenage Franz Schubert, that was a tragic symphony, number 4 in C minor. The Vienna Philharmonic played it.
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0: 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Well, speaking of music, there's a great special with my friend Kevin O'Connor on Friday. It's called Milestones, Kind of Blue. 2026 is a milestone in American music, the 100th anniversary of the birth of one of America's most revolutionary composers, Miles Davis, born May 26th, 1926. And he started work on his album, Kind of Blue, in 1959. And it's going to be a great program. Join Kevin Friday night at 7. Well, this is music by Amilcare Ponchielli, and I first heard it with the lyrics by Alan Sherman as a letter from camp. You probably did, too. And also part of it was used in a wonderful, delightful animated feature section of the movie Fantasia from 1940. Here is the Gothenburg Symphony, led by Nema Järvi.

dance of the hours. You either see those alligators and hippopotami having that little ballet at the end of Fantasia, or you hear the voice of Alan Sherman writing home from camp. Amatori Ponchielli had neither in mind when he wrote Dance of the Hours. That was the Gothenburg Symphony led by Nema Järvi.

The Prelude No. 1 by Frédéric Chopin. It was played there by pianist Yundi Lee. Thank you so much for joining me for a while on this Wednesday. Glad to have your company. I'm Lynn Warfel. This is Your Classical Minnesota Public Radio. It's 99.5 KSJN Minneapolis, St. Paul. 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They're presenting Nachito at 60. It's a birthday concert featuring pianist Nachito Herrera, May 30th at Bethel, Rachmaninoff's Second Concerto, Brahms' Third, and Elgar's on the program. You can get more information at theclassicalmusicproject.com. Hope you can stick around a while longer. I'm laughing because I know what's coming up, and it's a piece of music by Jacques Offenbach that I cannot imagine, but whenever I do research on it and I see photographs from the original production, I laugh. So I think he succeeded at least that far. Tonight, mostly cloudy, lows in the mid-40s, partly sunny Thursday morning, then clearing with highs in the mid-60s. Friday, partly sunny, highs in the mid-60s, then rain developing overnight Friday.

This piece of stagecraft got Jacques Offenbach in a lot of trouble with Jules Verne. Number one, he was basing it on Trip to the Moon. There was a little bit of plagiarism or concern about the, well, parody, really, because it's funny. Offenbach's, not Verne's. This is just one small portion of this monumental stage work, and it's the Snowflake Ballet that takes place in the Land of the Paunchy on the Moon. See, you gotta like it already. Offenbach's music coming up.

Usually sung by a soprano. Laudate Dominum from Vespers by Mozart, Joshua Bell taking the solo line, and the Orchestra of St. Luke's, led by Michael Stern. Next, we have something from the seasons, but it's not that season's, it's different seasonings, so to speak. Also, the prelude to the Afternoon of a Faun and more. Hope you're well today. I'm Lynn Morfel, and this is something you can have for free. It's the Daily Download today. It's from the Seasons by Tchaikovsky. It's Starlight Nights from May of the Seasons, and it's played by Ilya Rushkovsky.

Ilya Rashkovsky at the piano playing Starlight Nights, May, from The Seasons by Tchaikovsky. 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Well, if you feel like relaxing, so does this little mythological half-person, half-goat, a faun. Yes, F-A-U-N. Prelude to the Afternoon of A by Claude Debussy with the New Philharmonia.

0: So now you're really relaxed, right? Wake up. Prelude to the Afternoon of a Faun by Claude Debussy, Pierre Boulez leading the New Philharmonia.
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0: 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More great music coming up. Stay right there. This is music by a composer you hardly ever hear of, Ernst Eichner, and his harp concerto. He is known for being a harpist and composing for the harp. Harp Concerto No. 1, played by Silke Eichhorn and the Kerbpfalz Chamber Orchestra.

0: Well, he didn't write all that much music, but that's an example of Ernst Eichner's harp concerto music. He wrote more than one. That was number one in C major with Silke Eichhorn and the Kurpfalz Chamber Orchestra.
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0: 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Coming up on Friday night at 7, Kevin O'Connor hosts a Miles Davis special. It's going to be excellent. This is music by Jacques Offenbach, and apparently Jules Verne, the author, had trouble with this work a few days after the premiere of A Trip to the Moon. He said, it's very clear that this was a plagiarism of my work, the work that I wrote. But they kind of settled that, I think, in a friendly manner. The dispute doesn't seem to have continued, so we can only assume it was settled one way or the other. Anyhow, Trip to the Moon by Jacques Offenbach requires a lot of stagecraft. For instance, there's a big gun that sends the characters to the moon in the first act. Those are the charlatans. A fantastic picture of life on the moon and a volcanic eruption, as well as visiting the land of the Paunchy, where they dance the Snowflake Ballet. Here it is with the Gulbenkian Orchestra.

Jacques Offenbach was on a roll when he wrote the opera Trip to the Moon, loosely based on From the Earth to the Moon by Jules Verne, who noticed the similarities and was not happy at first, but apparently they resolved all of that. And I'm just reading the plot. It makes you laugh just reading about it, much less seeing it. And some of the characters just look so hilarious. So maybe someday you get to see a production of that. That's the Snowflake Ballet from the Land of the Paunchy. The Gulbenkian Orchestra played that. I'm Lynn Warfel. This is your classical Minnesota Public Radio. It's 99.5 KSJN, Minneapolis, St. Paul, and we are bringing music to life, and that is with member support. We have great programs coming up. I mentioned a little bit earlier, Kevin O'Connor has a special on Friday evening at 7. It's all about the 100th anniversary of the birth of Miles Davis. And it's really a terrific special if you're a Miles Davis fan. And who isn't? You're going to want to tune in for that at 7 o'clock. If you like your classical music with a more modern twist, don't forget about Extra Eclectic. It comes your way Monday nights from 10 until midnight. Your host is Steve Seal. And if you missed it or want to find out what it's all about, you can listen at the website. Partly cloudy tonight, lows in the middle 40s, highs in the mid 60s tomorrow under mostly sunny skies. And it's going to kind of stay that way, lows in the upper 40s Thursday night, so it still feels a little chilly, and then rain developing Friday night.

When you really know the backstory of a lot of the themes that are in Rimsky-Korsakov's Russian Easter Festival overture, it's amazing how much he could put into 14 minutes. Through just about everything in here, not even the kitchen sink, but pretty close. Sacred and profane. He wanted to capture the spirit of the bright holiday, as Easter is known in Russia. Some of the melodies so sacred that even the Tsar could not attend and hear them outside of a liturgical setting. The Russian Easter Festival Overture coming up. This is music from Austria, Johann Mayr's Schnofler Dance.

The Schnaufler Dance by Johann Meyer with Ensemble Bella Musica of Vienna. I don't know if that recording is still available, but it's kind of delightful. It's non-Strauss music, but all from Vienna in the middle of the 19th century. And they really have some lovely, mostly shorter pieces on there. I have to look and see if it's still available. This is music by Maurice Ravel to kick things off. Hi, I'm Lynn Warfel. A sonatina with pianist Lee Stilesalle.

The Sonatina by Maurice Ravel with Lise de la Salle. 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This is a Spanish serenade by Spanish composer Joaquin Malats, played by David Russell.

0: A Spanish Serenade by Joaquin Malats, played by David Russell.
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0: 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They are definitely impressive. 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And you can get more information about just about anything you'd like to look at in the classical music world at our website. This is a Flute Concerto by François Devien. The soloist is Andras Adorian.

0: The Flute Concerto No. 7 in E minor by François Devien with Andras Adorian and the Munich Chamber Orchestra.
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0: 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It's another of our listener request programs, so you'll be mentioning your name if you requested something recently or maybe not so recently. We get a lot of requests, but that's coming up on Saturday morning at 10. This is music by Nikolai Rimsky-Korsakov, an overture on liturgical themes, as he subtitled the Russian Easter Festival Overture. He wrote it between August of 1887 and April of 1888, and it was dedicated to the memories of his friends and colleagues, Modest Mussorgsky and Alexander Borodin. It contains a sacred and profane themes because he wanted to show both of the attributes of the Russian Easter Festival, also known as the Bright Holiday. Here it is with the Chicago Symphony, led by Daniel Barenboim.

He loved the holiday, the bright holiday Russian Easter Festival Overture by Nikolai Rimsky-Korsakov with Daniel Barenboim and the Chicago Symphony. Staying in Russia a little bit, different season we associate, though, with the Nutcracker. Here's the Russian dance.

0: the Isthmus Brass, and that was the Russian Dance from Tchaikovsky's The Nutcracker. I'm Lynn Werfel. Thank you so much for joining me. It's just about 1 o'clock, and this is your Classical Minnesota Public Radio. It's 99.5 KSJN, Minneapolis and St. Paul, and we're bringing music to life with member support. Coming up, it is Performance Today with your friend and mine. Seriously. Yeah, I call her a friend, Valerie Kaler, and she's going to bring you another great installment of Performance Today. You can catch up with that at our website. Reminder, too, Your Classical NPR is a sponsor of Minnesota Winds, our state's professional concert band. The first season finale is coming up on May 30th at Orchestra Hall, and you can get details at nprevents.org. The forecast looks like this: cloudy tonight, lows in the mid-40s, highs in the middle 60s tomorrow, under mostly sunny skies. Clouds will increase Thursday night, lows in the upper 40s, highs in the mid-60s on Friday, and then a chance of rain on Friday evening into after midnight. Certainly, there probably will be some rain showers.
1: The story goes that a professor handed a term paper back to a student and said, "Your paper was both original and good. However, the parts that were good were not original, and the parts that were original weren't good." That's basically what Nikolai Rubinstein said to Peter Tchaikovsky after hearing this music. From APM, American Public Media, this is Performance Today. I'm Valerie Kaler. That's what Rubinstein eventually told Tchaikovsky. At first, though, there was nothing but uncomfortable silence. But then he unleashed a torrent of criticism, like Zeus hurling thunderbolts. The trivial, vulgar, bad, and enormously popular Piano Concerto No. 1 by Tchaikovsky, on the way this hour. Here's a little piece that Michael Tilson Thomas wrote for pianist Yuja Wang. This is called "You Come Here Often?"

A piece called You Come Here Often? Michael Tilson Thomas wrote that for pianist Yu-Jo Wang. He was an early champion of her career, booking her often with the San Francisco Symphony. They became lifelong friends. Yu-Jo Wang, like MTT fans the world over, mourning his passing at the age of 81. From APM, American Public Media, this is Performance Today, taking you to concerts around the world. I'm Valerie Kaler. At the end of April, the great American conductor and composer Michael Tilson Thomas died after battling aggressive brain cancer for several years. He was 81 years old. Thomas left an indelible mark on the world of classical music. As co-founder of the New World Symphony, the professional training orchestra in Miami Beach, Florida, Thomas was integral in mentoring musicians as they started their professional careers. For 25 years, he led the San Francisco Symphony. He's credited with defining and inspiring the ensemble, shaping it into the forward-thinking organization it is today. He was beloved for respecting each musician and understanding their sound. He was a champion for contemporary music. Michael Tilson Thomas leaves behind an incredible legacy as a composer, conductor, and educator. And he'll also be remembered for his curiosity, his enthusiasm and joy, and his generous spirit. The piece we're about to hear resonates with Thomas's bright, playful personality, his willingness to explore and not take things too seriously. He wrote this in 1998 for a beloved patron of the San Francisco Symphony. This recording is from the premiere performance that same year. The late Michael Tilson Thomas conducting the San Francisco Symphony in his piece, Agnigram.

Agnigram by Michael Tilson Thomas. That recording was from the premiere with the late Michael Tilson Thomas conducting the San Francisco Symphony. He led that orchestra for 25 years until 2020. The following year, Thomas announced that he'd had surgery for a brain tumor, and then news followed that he had glioblastoma. When he made that announcement, he wrote, "A coda is a musical element at the end of a composition that brings the whole piece to a conclusion. A coda can vary greatly in length. My life's coda is generous and rich." MTT continued to lead concerts on a limited basis through April of 2025. In his final chapter, even as he stepped back from public engagements and concerts, he returned to teaching at the San Francisco Conservatory of Music. He had a fervent desire to pass on his knowledge, passion, his excitement to the next generation of musicians. Michael Tilson Thomas's legacy will live on in his collaborations, in musicians he's mentored, in his recordings, and in the memories of all who got to know him, whether in person or in concert. American composer and conductor Michael Tilson Thomas. In just a moment, two quartets play Music for Eight, written by a 16-year-old.

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0: We've heard them both separately many times here on PT, the Isidore Quartet and the Miro Quartet, each a super successful string quartet on their own. Let's hear from a concert they gave together at Spivey Hall just outside Atlanta. Miro and Isidore side by side playing the opening movement from the string octet written by 16-year-old Felix Mendelssohn.

0: Felix Mendelssohn was 16 years old when he wrote his whiz-bang octet for strings. That octet celebrated a big birthday in 2025, 200 years of Flying Fingers. There are not a lot of professional touring string octet ensembles, so we often hear performances from ad hoc ensembles at festivals or, as in the one we just heard, from a shared concert with two different string quartets. The Isidore Quartet and the Moreau Quartet shared a program at Spivey Hall, each playing a full piece independently and then closing out the show with collaborative Mendelssohn. The Isidore Quartet comprises violinists Adrian Steele and Phoenix Avalon, violist Devin Moore, and cellist Joshua McClendon. Moreau's lineup, Daniel Ching and William Fedkenhauer violins, John Largess viola, and Joshua Jindel cello. We heard all eight of them with the opening movement of Felix Mendelssohn's Octet for Strings from Spivey Hall in Morrow, Georgia. Our thanks to the Walter and Emily Spivey Foundation for that recording. In a moment, a big hug for Tchaikovsky. This is Performance Today from APM.
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3: 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It's fabulous.
0: The opening movement of this piece can feel like it hits with a lot of muscle, a lot of power. Just bam. The Piano Concerto No. 1 by Tchaikovsky. 1, 2, 3, 1, 2, 3. The pianist begins with these monumental pounding chords. It is epic. But really, that punchy grand opening? It's a little bit deceptive. The whole movement is surprisingly lyrical. And pianist Beatrice Rana loves to lean into the cantabile markings in the score, emphasizing the singing melodies. A reviewer for the New York Times even called her approach an embrace.

embrace. What a great word. Because yes, Rana has a way of making this war horse feel warm and intimate, just like a hug. It's really something special. We get to hear it from a recent concert in Berlin. Beatrice Rana at the piano, with Manfred Honeck leading the German Symphony Orchestra. This is the opening movement of the Piano Concerto No. 1 by Tchaikovsky.

The first movement of the Piano Concerto No. 1 by Peter Tchaikovsky. Beatrice Rana played solo piano with Manfred Honeck conducting the German Symphony Orchestra in concert at the Philharmonie in Berlin. That Piano Concerto No. 1 by Tchaikovsky was the first big romantic concerto that Beatrice Rana learned. She was 14 years old when she learned the concerto. She's now been playing it for more than half her life. She recently said, "The concerto still never feels completely under control. The architecture or structure of the piece is just too huge." Beatrice Rana on lifelong learning with Tchaikovsky's Piano Concerto No. 1. 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
1: 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The Star Wars theme, hey, they did invite me for that one. I can conduct that one in my sleep. Oh, well. Anyway, catch up with Can You Conduct the Star Wars theme at our website. It's just one of the many neat, fun features we have for you. The forecast looks like this. Today, not as cool. Highs in the mid-60s. Mostly cloudy tonight. Lows in the mid-40s. Partly sunny Thursday morning. Then it's going to clear with highs in the middle-60s. Partly sunny Friday with highs in the middle-60s once again.
0: You've probably seen the percussion instrument called the steel drum. It was invented in the early 1900s on the Caribbean island of Trinidad, using old discarded industrial oil drums. The steel drum, or as the locals call it, the steel pan, has become an important part of the cultural heritage of Trinidad. Every year during Carnival, there's a party called Panorama, featuring the best steel pan ensembles on the island. Pianist and composer Stuart Goodyear has family roots in Trinidad, and he's written this piece called Panorama. From APM American Public Media, this is Performance Today. I'm Valerie Kaler. Steel pan on the piano coming up later in this hour of PT. Also on the way, a festival performance of a Mozart piano concerto. Right now, here's a highlight from Mozart's Symphony No. 40, played by the Chamber Orchestra of Europe.

The Menuetto from the Symphony No. 40 by Mozart. Nicholas Harnoncourt led the Chamber Orchestra of Europe. More Mozart in just a sec. From APM, American Public Media, this is Performance Today. I'm Valerie Kaler. So glad to have you along for our musical adventures and discoveries. On the way this hour, super fun music from a delightful human, Stuart Goodyear, both pianist and composer, for a piece inspired by his roots in Trinidad, and a quadruple concerto by Antonio Vivaldi. Right now, Mozart in Texas. Late February, early March often saw a burst of productivity from Wolfgang Amadeus Mozart. Was it that spring blood coursing through his veins? Maybe, but more likely it had to do with religion, not biology. In the spring of 1786, Mozart was in Vienna working on the premiere of his Marriage of Figaro. And Vienna was very Catholic. All the dramatic theaters were closed during the 6 weeks of Lent, and the Viennese were major theatergoers, so this left them at loose ends for a month and a half. Enterprising musicians took advantage of this vacuum by filling it with more concerts and recitals, which called for more new music. Mozart's letters say that he gave 3 or 4 concerts every week during Lent, and he needed new material. Thus, concertos 22, 23, and 24. Here is The Middle Child, the piano concerto number 23, from a concert in Round Top, Texas. Michelle Merrill conducts the Texas Festival Orchestra with pianist James Dick.

Mozart once said that his piano concertos were bound to make the performers perspire. I cannot attest to the sweat levels of pianist James Dick and the Texas Festival Orchestra in the performance we just heard. Michelle Merrill conducted that concert at the Festival Concert Hall, part of the Round Top Festival Institute in Round Top, Texas. The little town of Round Top, Texas is about halfway between Austin and Houston, with a population of 81, give or take. There's a post office, a couple of gas stations, a cafe, a diner, and a concert hall, a beautiful, ornate space that can hold 1,000 people, more than 10 times the population of the town. That concert hall is gorgeous. Grand staircases, handcrafted chandeliers and woodwork. So why is this amazing building in the tiniest town in Texas? Because of their annual summertime music academy and festival. Music students and faculty from across the country and around the world gather for the Round Top Festival Institute. And audiences come from Austin and Houston and from all across the region to hear them play. Always great to share highlights from Round Top. In a moment, an ensemble takes a middle name.

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1: This year marks the 100th birth anniversary of Miles Davis. In honor of that, we'll be doing a deep dive into Kinda Blue, his 1959 LP that quietly revolutionized jazz. 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We'll feature the entire album with anecdotes and insight. 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
0: We're about to hear an early music ensemble that initially had no intentions of going Baroque. At first, violinist Daniel Lee just wanted to play chamber music with his friends. He threw a chamber music reading party, which evolved into a more formal and regular group. They called themselves the Sebastians, a nod to J.S. Bach's middle name, and they gave their first concert in 2001. 5 years later, Daniel Lee and cellist Ezra Seltzer played on medieval instruments for the first time. They were intrigued. They brought their experiences back to the Sebastians. And over the course of several years, the group's focus shifted toward historical performance on original instruments. By 2009, the Sebastians were officially an early music group through and through. And this New York-based ensemble is doing quite well for themselves. Let's drop in on a performance they gave at the Geneva Music Festival in Geneva, New York. The Sebastians playing a concerto for four violins and cello by Antonio Vivaldi.

0: Generally speaking, a concerto is a piece for one soloist in front of an orchestra. A piano concerto, violin concerto, a tuba concerto, whatever. But back in the early 1700s in Venice, Antonio Vivaldi was having so much fun writing all kinds of concertos, something like 400 of them altogether, he really played around with the form. We just heard a concerto by Vivaldi that featured four solo violins. The New York-based early music ensemble, the Sebastians, gave that performance at the Presbyterian Church in Geneva, New York, part of the annual Geneva Music Festival. Oh, hey, have I mentioned our curated music streams lately? Nonstop music for whatever mood you're in. Peaceful piano? We got you. Chamber music? Yep. Concert band? Why, yes. Yes, we do have that. Choral music, lullabies, nothing but guitar. Yes, yes, and yes. Check out all the streams at yourclassical.org. In a moment, a rave review about pans. 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
0: Pianist Stuart Goodyear was born and raised in Toronto. His mother was from Trinidad, and Goodyear says he always wanted to know more about that heritage. In 2014, he was able to be in Trinidad for the first time during the big celebration of Carnival, which is like a massive island-wide party in Trinidad. Steel drums and calypso, parades and costumes, and music everywhere. Right after that experience, Goodyear wrote a big piece called Callaloo, 26 minutes of music for piano and full orchestra, combining elements of classical music with the rhythm and feel of calypso, the popular music from Trinidad and Tobago. Recently, Goodyear has been playing part of Callaloo as a standalone solo piano piece. Here we go, from a concert in Portland, Oregon, pianist Stuart Goodyear playing his own composition, Panorama.

0: At Carnival in Trinidad, there's a steel drum competition called Panorama. Steel drum groups share their best arrangements and medleys of the top three Calypso songs of that year, and the best medley wins. After composer-pianist Stuart Goodyear experienced Panorama, he decided to make his own version, called it Panorama. We heard Stuart Goodyear play a solo version of Panorama at Reed College in Portland, Oregon, a concert presented by Chamber Music Northwest. 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I'm Valerie Kaler. 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
1: 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Tonight, mostly cloudy, lows in the middle 40s, partly sunny as we start off Thursday morning. Then it's going to clear, blue skies, hopefully, highs in the middle 60s, increasing clouds Thursday night with lows in the upper 40s, and then partly sunny on Friday, highs in the mid 60s with a chance of rain showers likely after midnight on Friday night.
2: Are we too fixated on all things new? Maybe. What about the other extreme? Are we too sentimental about all things old? Well, old or new, labels can be limiting. English composer Ralph Vaughan Williams once wrote, "This new music, based on old music." After its premiere, one critic wrote, "One is never quite sure whether one is listening to something very old or very new. But that is just what makes this Fantasia so delightful to listen to. It cannot be assigned to a time or a school, but it's full of the visions which have haunted the seers of all times." I'm Aaron Kane, The Haunting Fantasia, on a theme by Thomas Tallis, in about 10 minutes.

members of the Dover Quartet there performing the fourth movement of the String Quartet No. 2 by Robert Schumann. I'm Aaron Kane, very glad to be with you today. Music is an extraordinary thing. It is creative, it's created by people, and it creates when you listen to it. It creates a mental space. And May is Mental Health Awareness Month. So one thing we're doing every weekday afternoon at this time is inviting you to just take a beat and allow yourself to enjoy the mental space that music creates.

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English composer Rayfon Williams didn't cement his legacy as a composer until his late 30s in 1910, and that's when he wrote a new piece based on a tune by the 16th century English composer Thomas Tallis. He'd come across that tune while editing the English hymnal, and he transformed it into something timeless.

0: Mirga Grejenite Tila conducted the City of Birmingham Symphony Orchestra in the Fantasia on the theme of Thomas Tallis by Rafe Vaughn Williams.
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0: 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Everything from rain and fog to frost to warmth and sunshine for the end of the holiday weekend. Could it get up to 90 degrees by the end of the week? You can always find the latest weather information over on the Updraft blog at nprnews.org. Here's Edvard Grieg bringing another Norwegian legend to life, this one a real historical figure. Sigurd Jorsalfar, a 12th century king, is also called Sigurd the First. He left Norway with 60 ships for a four-year crusade. So he's also called, you guessed it, Sigurd the Crusader. And here is Grieg paying homage with a march.

0: Edvard Grieg, paying homage to a Norwegian king, the homage march from Sigurd Jorsalfar. That was the Slovak State Philharmonic Orchestra there of Košice, conducted by Stefan Gutzenhauser. Well, we'll go from Sigurd the First to Sonata the Third to Last in about a minute. 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
0: For over a quarter century, Joanne Folletta and the Buffalo Philharmonic have brought lesser-known works to life, and they do it by pairing a familiar work with new or forgotten works on their programs. And that's just what they've done on their new recording of Fairy Tales by Igor Stravinsky. You can learn more about that on New Classical Tracks with Julie Amacher today at 5, right here on Your Classical Minnesota Public Radio. At the same time Beethoven was writing some of his most ambitious large-scale works, like his Ninth Symphony and the Missa Solemnis, he was also writing some ambitious small-scale works, including his three final piano sonatas. Each one of them was experimenting with the form of a typical sonata, and this one, number 30, the third to last, has a theme and six variations for its final movement. Here it is, played by Alexandre Tarot.

At the beginning of that last movement, the theme and variations, Beethoven wrote the words songfully, with utmost feeling. Alexandre Tarot definitely seems to have read the instructions. That was him we heard playing the piano sonata number 30 by Beethoven. This is Your Classical, Minnesota Public Radio, 99.5, KSJN, Minneapolis, St. Paul, bringing music to life with member support. 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TheClassicalMusicProject.com. Well, we seem to be poised on the edge of a change in the weather. By next week, it could be feeling more like summer than spring, with the high temperatures getting very high indeed. But for now, we should see 2 days of kind of what we've seen today, highs in the 60s during the day, lows in the 40s overnight. That should be the situation right up until Friday night when rain comes back into the picture. Rain likely overnight Friday into Saturday morning. Right now, 58 degrees in the Twin Cities under mostly sunny skies. When you hear the name Antonín Dvořák, what music do you think of? His Ninth Symphony from the New World? His wonderful cello concerto? His Serenade for Strings, maybe. Well, how about this? A piano miniature. Well, surely that's Chopin's Turf, or Debussy, or Brahms, but Dvorak? Well, pianist Leif Ove Andsnes thinks differently. He thinks Dvorak's solo piano works are rare jewels, and he'll play one for you this hour.

This is the Composer's Datebook for May 20th. I'm John Burge. John J. Becker is almost totally forgotten these days, but back in the 1930s, his name was linked with Charles Ives, Carl Ruggles, Henry Cowell, and Wallingford Rieger as one of the so-called American Five composers of what was dubbed ultra-modern music. From 1928 to 1935, Becker taught at the College of St. Thomas in St. Paul, Minnesota, and gave Midwest premieres of works by Ives, and from 1935 to 1941 was the Minnesota State Director of the Federal Music Project. On today's date in 1937, Becker conducted the Federal Music Project's Twin Cities Orchestra in a program that included the premiere performance of his own Symphony No. 3, subtitled Symphonia Brevis. This ultra-modern symphony was met with an ultra-conservative review in the St. Paul Pioneer Press, whose critic wrote, "It consists of ideas that seem to run out before the score comes to a close, with the consequent suggestion of that spurious vitality exhibited by decapitated fowls." Three years before his death in 1961, Becker, along with a few other surviving members of the American Five, was invited to take a bow from the stage of Carnegie Hall at one of Leonard Bernstein's New York Philharmonic concerts, which featured his Symphonia Brevis. Composer's Datebook is produced by APM, American Public Media, in conjunction with the American Composers Forum, reminding you that all music was once new.

Deborah Waldman is the first female music director of a major French orchestra, and she's also become a champion of the music of 20th century French composer Charlotte Sauilly, which has led to a surge in publications and performances of her music. That was Deborah Waldman conducting the National Orchestra of Avignon-Provence in Oubli from Sentimental Story by Charlotte Sauilly. I'm Aaron Kane. Very glad to be with you today. And here is some youthful, spirited music by a composer who was still pretty youthful when he wrote it. It's one of Nathaniel Dett's first compositions, Magnolias, from his suite of the same name, played here by pianist Clipper Erickson.

Clipper Erickson with Magnolias from the Magnolia Suite by Nathaniel Dett. Edmond Dédé was born in New Orleans in the early 1800s, and he loved to play the clarinet, then the violin. He got really good at the violin, and he eventually saved enough money working in a cigar factory to book passage to France, where he studied with professors at the Paris Conservatory. So Edmond Dédé was an American composer who didn't spend all that much time in America, but he did create this musical celebration of an American city, Chicago,

0: The Hot Springs Music Festival Symphony Orchestra, conducted by Richard Rosenberg, with something by an American in Paris, writing music that sounds a whole lot like a Parisian waltz, but it's not called Paris, no. That was Chicago by American-born composer Edmond Dédé. Coming up, Georges Bizet proves that writing great music is child's play. In a minute.
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0: 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Soprano Claudia Diaz is in the Twin Cities right now as part of Performance Today's esteemed Young Artist in Residence series. Join her for an intimate recital, followed by a special Q&A tonight at 6:30 at Walker West in St. Paul. This is music Georges Bizet originally composed for piano, four hands, a suite of miniatures about all sorts of youthful items and activities like spinning tops, swings, soap bubbles, dolls, wooden horses, games of leapfrog, that kind of thing. And Bizet later took most of those youthful piano tunes and transformed them into this, a version for full orchestra of children's games, Jeux d'enfants, by Bizet, played here by the French National Orchestra.

The French National Orchestra, conducted by Seiji Ozawa, with Jeux d'enfants, Children's Games, by Georges Bizet, music that began life as a suite of even more children's games for piano four hands before Bizet created that orchestral version. Here's something by a composer better known for his orchestral music than for, well, anything but his solo piano music, Antonin Dvorak. His piano compositions have been overshadowed by his popular symphonies and his chamber music works. This is something called Toying, one of his little poetic tone pictures played by a champion of Dvorak's piano music, Leif Ove Andsnes.

0: one of the poetic tone pictures by Antonín Dvořák, that one called Toying, played there by Leif Ove Andsnes.
1: This year marks the 100th birth anniversary of Miles Davis. In honor of that, we'll be doing a deep dive into Kinda Blue, his 1959 LP that quietly revolutionized jazz. Join me, Kevin O'Connor, for Milestone's Kinda Blue, a profile of a great American composer at a crossroads. We'll feature the entire album with anecdotes and insight. 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
0: 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Everything from rain and fog to frost to warmth and sunshine for the end of the holiday weekend. Could it get up to 90 degrees by the end of next week? You can always find the latest weather information over on the Updraft blog at mprnews.org. I guess this isn't really much of a thing anymore, but time was, in small Midwestern American towns, the place to be on a weekend evening was the headquarters of the local fire department. That's where the neighborhood socials took place. American composer Henry Cowell must have been to one or two of those shindigs before writing this.

Saturday Night at the Firehouse by Henry Cowell. That was the Milwaukee Symphony Orchestra conducted by Lucas Foss. Russian composer Mili Balakirev seems to have been a hard person to get along with at times. He could be opinionated and uncompromising, but also uncompromising in his support of fellow composers. He was intense about it, creating a national Russian musical identity, even when he wasn't writing music about Russian identity. Music like this overture on a Spanish march theme.

0: A very raucous ending there to the overture on a Spanish theme by Russian composer Mili Balakirev. That was the USSR Symphony Orchestra, conducted by Yevgeny Svetlanov. I'm Aaron Kane, very glad to be here with you. And coming up in this next hour, one of the three concert pieces that Camille Saint-Saëns called concert piece. We'll hear the one for horn and orchestra. Also part of the Oboe Concerto by English composer Ruth Gipps and Stravinsky's Pulcinella Suite. Joanne Folletta and the Buffalo Philharmonic have a new recording of some of Stravinsky's music. You can hear about that too in just about 1 minute here on Your Classical Minnesota Public Radio, 99.5 KSJN Minneapolis St. Paul, bringing music to life with member support. Mostly sunny and 60 degrees right now in the Twin Cities. Pretty nice. And it should stay pretty much like today was for the next 2 days anyway. It should get cloudier as we head into tonight, getting down into the mid-40s overnight. And tomorrow should look pleasingly familiar. Mostly sunny skies, highs in the mid-60s. I wonder if there are any ballet dancers out there who grew up with a poster of Igor Stravinsky in their bedroom. It wouldn't be that weird. He may not have been a dancer, but he was kind of a ballet icon. It's possible that no 20th century composer wrote more music for the ballet than Stravinsky. And he wrote the music for specific ballet productions, too, like The Firebird, Petrushka, The Rite of Spring, and this music about the spry and cunning Pulcinella. I'm Aaron Kane. You'll hear Stravinsky's Pulcinella Suite later this hour.
1: This is New Classical Tracks from American Public Media. I'm Julia Mocker. For more than 25 years, Joanne Folletta and the Buffalo Philharmonic Orchestra have brought lesser-known works to life. She told me their most successful formula when it comes to a new recording is to pair a familiar work with new or forgotten works. That's precisely what she's done on a new collection of fairy tales by Russian composer Igor Stravinsky. This recording highlights some of the fairy tales that Stravinsky brought to life, from ballets to operas to songs. Of the four works on this recording, three of them are really lesser known. The first one is Song of the Nightingale. That was his first opera. And this one was actually interrupted by many other projects, including The Rite of Spring. When he finally did finish it, he was approached by Diaghilev to see if it could be turned into a ballet. Can you share that story with us?
2: The emperor of China is ill. No one knows how to help him, and he's just withering and getting weaker and weaker, until one day as he's laying in his bedroom, a nightingale comes onto his windowsill and plays. And as he listens to the nightingale, he feels better. And she comes every day and sings. Finally, he is cured. And he knows it's by the music of the nightingale. So he's very happy and he wants to give her gifts. He has a golden cage made. And he said, now you'll live with me all my life. You'll be with me. And she says, no, I must be free, but I will come back every day. He said, no, you have to be in my cage. And she, of course, flies away. It talks about him in the opera. It's about the balance between humans and the world, the earth and human beings, and how we have to live together in harmony.
1: Mezzo-soprano Susan Platz joins you on an even earlier work called The Faun and the Shepherdess.
2: It was written for a really very sweet purpose. Stravinsky was about to be married, and this was a piece for his bride. And it's very sensuous.

0: It's a beautiful piece, and I think people, for that alone, should listen to this disc. It's a Stravinsky from a world you don't know.
1: One of the works that I was listening to on this recording that really struck me was the Divertimento, and it's from the ballet The Fairy's Kiss. The original ballet was in 1928, and it was an homage to Tchaikovsky on the 35th anniversary of his death.
0: He went back to a fairy tale about a royal family that has a little boy. They've invited all of the fairies to come to his christening. But they forget to invite one of the fairies. They're celebrating, and all of a sudden, the fairy throws open the door and comes in. So she goes over to the tiny baby, and she kisses him. And she said, with this kiss, I will endow this baby with beauty, with intelligence, with kindness. And when he is 20 years old, I will come and take him away forever. So Stravinsky was saying that, you know, having the greatest talent and the greatest gift sometimes means that you live in sorrow. And he felt that very strongly. And I thought that was a really tender and very sensitive way of paying a tribute to Tchaikovsky on that 35th year.
1: Joanne Folletta and the Buffalo Philharmonic.
0: Tender and very sensitive way of paying a tribute to Tchaikovsky on that 35th year.
1: Joanne Folletta and the

You know, come to think of it, that's a slightly disturbing image. But Johann Strauss Sr. and his sons were all masters of the Viennese waltz. And this is a Viennese waltz by Johann Strauss Jr. that was so popular, it later had a whole operetta written around it. Wiener Blut, Vienna Blood. Here's the Cincinnati Pops.

The Cincinnati Pops Orchestra, conducted by Eric Kunzel, with Wiener Blut, Vienna Blood, by Johann Strauss, Jr. Like many composers, Englishwoman Ruth Gipps was more than just a composer. She was an accomplished performer, a pianist, and an oboist. She was also a conductor who founded two orchestras that focused on music by living composers, and she fought for the place of women among those living composers, conductors, and performers. Juliana Koch is the featured performer here, the featured oboist in an oboe concerto by Ruth Gipps.

0: The Pulcinella Suite by Igor Stravinsky. That was the Buffalo Philharmonic Orchestra, conducted by Joanne Folletta.
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0: 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Soprano Claudia Diaz is in the Twin Cities right now as part of Performance Today's Esteemed Young Artist in Residence series. Join her for an intimate recital, followed by a special Q&A tonight at 6:30 at Walker West in St. Paul. As a composer, Camille Saint-Saëns was prolific, but he wasn't always as specific as he could have been. He composed three very different pieces that all had the same name, Morceau de Concert, which just means concert piece. One showcased the harp, another featured the violin, and then there was this one for horn and orchestra, Morceau de Concert, not to be confused with Morceau de Concert or Morceau de Concert. Here is Hermann Baumann playing horn with the Leipzig Gewandhaus Orchestra.

Hermann Baumann playing horn there with the Leipzig Gewandhaus Orchestra conducted by Kurt Mazur, the concert piece for horn and orchestra by Camille Saint-Saëns. I'm Aaron Kane, very nice to be with you. Coming up in this next hour, two pieces that helped launch the careers of the two composers who wrote them, one of Debussy's two arabesques and a bit of the Serenade for Strings by Dvorak, both instrumental in getting their names into the world. We'll also hear Clarice Assad's Impressions, a suite for chamber orchestra based on her impressions of that chamber orchestra and of the talents of its members. All of that and more just ahead on Your Classical, Minnesota Public Radio, 99.5 KSJN, Minneapolis, St. Paul, bringing music to life with member support. Mostly sunny and 60 degrees right now in the Twin Cities. Quite nice, and it will stay pretty much like today was for the next 2 days. It should get cloudier as we head into tonight, getting down into the mid-40s overnight, and then tomorrow should look pleasingly familiar, mostly sunny skies and highs in the mid-60s. This isn't just music. It's the sound of mentorship. Marin Alsop is conducting this music. She's a history maker, the first female conductor of a major symphony orchestra. She knew she wanted to conduct when she was 9 years old, and she made it happen, even if it meant creating her own orchestras to conduct, which she did. Alsop made opportunity after opportunity and finally got to study with another history-making conductor, the one who wrote this music, Leonard Bernstein. I'm Aaron Kane. Marin Alsop conducts three dance episodes from On the Town in about 10 minutes.

Music from 1947 there, the Andante from Music for Symphony Orchestra by Japanese composer Yasushi Atakagawa. That was the Tokyo Metropolitan Symphony Orchestra conducted by Ryusuke Namujire. I'm Aaron Kane, and I'm here with what I think you can call one of Claude Debussy's breakout hits. He wrote this when he was still in his 20s, and it's one of the first two pieces for solo piano that he ever published. Immediately popular upon arrival, still a favorite today, so much so that you don't have to be a pianist to want to play it.

guitarist Anders Mjolin with a version of the Arabesque No. 2 by Claude Debussy. Here are the three dance episodes from On the Town by Leonard Bernstein, and they're kind of a musical tour of New York City. The first dance scene takes place on the subway inside the mind of one of the characters who's wooing someone in a dream he's having, wooing them with dance, of course. The second dance is not a dream, but it is pretty dreamy. It takes place in Central Park. And then the hit tune, New York, New York, makes a cameo in the final dance episode, a big show-stopping stomp in Times Square. And to guide you through it all, here is Maren Elsop conducting the Bournemouth Symphony Orchestra.

0: Three Dance Episodes from On the Town by Leonard Bernstein. That was the Bournemouth Symphony Orchestra, conducted by Maren Alsop. I'm Aaron Kane. Great to be with you. Coming up, Rachmaninoff tries his famously huge hands on some Chopin, then getting to know your chamber orchestra, getting to know all about your chamber orchestra. 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
0: Be sure to join Kevin O'Connor this Friday night at 7 for Milestones, Kind of Blue. Miles Davis would have turned 100 this year, and Kind of Blue is one of history's most influential albums across many genres, including classical, and Kevin will play the album and offer commentary on individual tracks and share facts about the life of Miles Davis. 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

One of the many great things about that piece is it gives you a chance to say, instead of theme and variations, variations and theme. That was a variation and theme of Chopin by Sergei Rachmaninoff, playing Chopin's theme at the very end there, as if Rachmaninoff was saying, this is what I've been talking about all this time. We heard pianist Daniil Trifonov. This is music that composer Clarice Assad wrote for a chamber orchestra, for the very chamber orchestra you're about to hear play it, but she wanted to do more than just honor a commission. Assad was interested in creating a musical portrait of the first impression between the musicians of the orchestra and herself when they first met. Here are the impressions, the suite for chamber orchestra, played by the New Century Chamber Orchestra, music of Clarice Assad.

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0: 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You can learn more at thespco.org. Talent is important. Inspiration is key. But a little help can't hurt. Antonin Dvorak had just received a little help when he wrote this music. He got a prize for talented, needy artists, and Dvorak was both. He was evidently inspired, too, because it didn't even take him 2 weeks to write his serenade for strings.

0: The Vienna Philharmonic, conducted by Myung-Won Chung, with the waltz from the Serenade for Strings by Antonin Dvorak. 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Thank you for your support, and thank you for joining me. I'm Aaron Kane. It's been great sharing some music with you today. We seem to be poised on the edge of a change in the weather right now. By next week, it could be feeling more like summer than spring, with the high temperatures getting very high indeed, possibly the 80s. I've even heard 90. Not sure about that, though. But for now, we should see 2 days of kind of what we've seen today, highs in the 60s during the day, lows in the 40s overnight. That should be the situation right up until Friday night. That's when things change. That's when rain comes back into the picture for a little while. Rain likely overnight Friday into Saturday morning. Mostly cloudy then on Saturday with highs in the mid-60s. By Sunday, highs should be in the upper 70s, and then it gets warmer from there.
1: What's the last concert you went to? My friend calls live music the ultimate non-downloadable experience. It's this beautiful yet temporary community. Everyone in the same place, for the same reason, at the same time. Might even be singing along to the same song. It's kind of rare these days, but did you know there was a time when you couldn't take it for granted? This composer gave secret performances in Warsaw during World War II, playing music the Nazis had banned. She risked her life for the sake of live performance. I'm Jake Armerding. I've got the rest of that story coming up.